0: teammates I've played with in the past, and then some other big names I ordered, like, in the big leagues. Like, if I ever play against them, maybe get them to sign some cards, because, I mean, that's once-in-a-lifetime thing that you get to play against some of these, you know, really good players. And it's been kind of a fun hobby for me. It's nothing crazy, but I definitely say I'm on the lower end of a fanatic for the cards, but I still enjoy it. I still enjoy it.
1: So it's mostly about having guys you've played with sign it. That's pretty cool.
0: Yeah, for me, it's mostly teammates and, you know, guys I played with in the past. I thought it'd be really cool to have. Like, obviously, I would never sell them on have them, you know, for later when I have my kids and they're like, oh, who'd you play against? And you just kind of show them, like, hey, I played against this guy, really good player. So I think it would be cool to have, you know, later in life.
1: Good stuff, man. Appreciate your time, as always.
0: Yes, sir. Thank you.
1: Right-hander Coleman Crowe, this has been Sounds on Deck, presented by Pepsi. Stay tuned. The lineups and first pitch are coming up next.
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1: 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The Redbirds come in at 15 and 21 in the second half, overall 62 and 49, and they're managed again this year by Ben Johnson and AAA for the St. Louis Cardinals. Colton Ledbetter leads off in center field. Victor Scott II has the night off. Joshua Baez in right. Batting third, the DH, Leo Bernal. Ramon Urias on Cardinals rehab, bats cleanup and plays third base. Chase Davis in left. Hitting sixth at first base, Ramon Mendoza. Noah Mendlinger at second. Brody Moore bats eighth at short. And Andy Yerzy will bat ninth and play catcher as the battery mate for left-hander Quinn Matthews. Sounds come in at 17 and 19 in the second half. 60 and 51 overall. Managed by Rick Sweet, AAA for the Milwaukee Brewers. And Eric Brown Jr. leads off in center field. Bo Naylor is catching. Luke Adams bats third and plays third. Akil Badu in right. Jefferson Caro is the designated hitter. Brock Wilkin at first. Luis Matos is batting seventh in left. Ethan Murray at second base. And Freddie Zamora will bat ninth and play shortstop behind right-hander Brett Wichrowski. The home plate umpire is the crew chief Pete Talkington. Nathan Hall is down at third. And Denver Dangerfield is over at first. The umpire's in gray pants with black shirts, black shoes, and black hats. All set to go. Quinn Matthews, his first outing back at AAA since his major league debut last Saturday. Had a very positive first taste in the big leagues, and he's been one of the top pitchers at AAA this year. His first batter is Eric Brown Jr. First pitch is taken outside for ball one, and we are underway at 7:06 here at AutoZone Park in Memphis. Good night for a game. Some dark skies earlier. It never rained. It looked like it might. Temperature 91 at game time as Brown takes inside for a ball. And there's a slight chance of rain tonight overall, but so far, so good on this partly cloudy 91-degree Friday night here in Memphis. Brown waiting for the right side. And the pitch by Matthews is hit high in the air out to left field. Davis going back. He's got room on the warning track to make the catch. Brown just missed getting enough of that to get it out. It's a pretty good night to hit. The breeze is not a big factor right now. When it does pick up, it's tending to blow out a hair. And Brown flies out on that 2-0 fastball. He was 1-for-2 at a couple of walks last night in his first start since being reinstated from the injured list on Wednesday. And here's Bo Naylor, who had the night off last night. Lefty on lefty, third game for Naylor. He rips one to right down the line, a base hit on the first pitch. A sinker in. Naylor wants two. He stumbles around first, heads to second, standing up with a double. Naylor was looking down toward the right field corner as he was rounding first. He lost his footing for a moment. Appears to be all right. The Sounds have seen that happen already this year in this park with Akil Badu looking back while running toward a base. That's what led to the ankle injury for Badu here back in June. But Naylor seems okay after a little bit of a stumble. It's a one-out double on the first pitch he got from Quinn Matthews. And Naylor is now 3-for-8 in his first three games with the Sounds. Here's Luke Adams, and Adams takes low for a ball. Adams homered off Matthews in this ballpark when the Sounds were here in June. Matthews started the Tuesday and Sunday games for the Redbirds. He beat Brett Witrowski and the Sounds in that first one. Here's the 1-0 now to Adams, and that's low and in. Jefferson Caro and Jet Williams hit homers in that game, and then in the Sunday finale, Matthews went four innings, gave up one run, and the one run was a homer by Adams. So a few different Sounds have taken Matthews deep this year. 2-0 pitch, and Adams takes up and away ball three. We see 3-0 here on Adams. Even though Matthews overall has had a very good year and just got to the big leagues, the walks can be a problem for him at times. He walked seven Sounds in nine innings back in June. 3-0 pitch is inside, ball four. So there you go. Case in point, Adams is on after four straight out of the zone. And the Sounds have two on with one away for Akil Badu. Sounds are in their navy blue jerseys tonight with Nashville on the front in red. Red numbers on the backs, the white guitar strings on the shoulder and sleeve. Badu's got the road gray pants hiked up below the knee with the striped socks on. And the Sounds in their navy blue caps with a red N and red bill. Matthews ready, here he comes, and Badu takes upstairs for ball one. On the year, Quinn Matthews has walked at least at Triple-A, and this pitch being challenged, and it was a strike. So the Redbirds get that overturned after it was called a ball on Badu. Redbirds win an early game challenge here. But on the year, in 92 innings, Matthews has walked 52. So not even twice as many innings as walks. Here's the 0-1. And it's taken for a strike. But his last 10 starts down here before that big league debut, his season ERA of 3.13 went down to 1.59 in that 10-start span. So he had really been dominant at times before getting that big league chance with the Cardinals last Saturday. Two on, one away, the 0-2. And Badu chops it foul. So a 3.13 ERA for the year at AAA, but it's 1.59 in his last 10 starts. And even with occasional walk issues, he'd be efficient enough in other ways to go six innings or more in his last four AAA outings. He went five-plus innings in his big league debut in Toronto, the 0-2. Badu pushes one to short, gloved by Moore near the bag. He'll go to first and get the sure thing there. Electing not to flip to second. Mendlinger was not quite fully there, and Adams was nearby, so they throw to first. And wait a minute now, they're going to call catcher's interference on Andy Yerzy. Badu bounced out to short, but Yerzy is being called for catcher's interference, so everybody is safe. We saw the shortstop Moore throw to first. Maybe that's why he just kind of lobbed the throw. Maybe he was aware they were going to call what they called, but It was a double play ball in theory. They got just the one out, but it's all nullified by catcher's interference. So here's Jefferson Carroll with the bases loaded. And Carroll drives one deep left field. Davis looks up. That ball is gone. It's a first inning grand slam for Jefferson Carroll. And Carroll homers again off Quinn Matthews. Second time this year he's taking him deep. This one with everybody on base. And it's 4-0 Sounds in the first. A middle in fastball on the first pitch, and Carroll was on it. He blasts it out of AutoZone Park. 4-0 Sounds right away. Right after the catcher's interference call. So two of the three runs will be earned. Yerzy gets an error that allowed Badu to reach. Carroll slams it out, and here's Brock Wilken. First pitch to Wilken is down and in. So the Sounds continue to hit the ball hard off Quinn Matthews this year. Even though he's been one of the top pitchers at AAA, the Sounds have had their success against him. Most of their runs have been on homers. And now Wilken takes low and in for a ball. Wilken 1-for-6 with 4 walks in the series. Had the night off last night. Back in there tonight and playing at first base. Here's the pitch, and that is down low. Matthews has now given up 13 home runs this year. Even though righties and lefties are both hitting under 200 against Matthews, he's given up 13 home runs. It's really been kind of a feast or famine. 3-0 pitch, and it's inside, ball 4 to Wilken. And that's the second walk of the inning by Matthews, and each has been on 4 pitches. And Yerzy going out to talk to the lefty. So an erratic first inning here for Quinn Matthews. He's got 111 strikeouts on the year, only 53 hits. Yet a lot of the hits have left the ballpark. He's got good strikeout totals. The walks can burn him. So it's really interesting to put the numbers under the microscope for Matthews, because he can be dominant. Whenever the Sounds have seen him in the past, there have been mixed results. And Matthews last year battled a shoulder injury at times. In fact, that he went on the injured list last year right after facing the Sounds. That was early in the year. Here's the pitch. Luis Matos swings and misses. He had a rough game against the Sounds in April last year where he walked 6 batters, later went on the injured list, but recovered to have 22 starts at AAA last year and a 3.93 ERA. His 0-1 pitch, and Matos fouls it away. Matthews remains a top 10 Cardinals prospect. He's been one of their top young arms for the last few years. He was drafted in the 4th round in 2023 out of Stanford. 2024 was the Cardinals minor league pitcher of the year. He struck out over 200 batters in 143 innings 2 years ago. So he's always had swing and miss type stuff. The 0-2, Matos fouls it away on a slider. You look at the individual pitches at AAA this year for Matthews. The highest opponent's batting average of his different pitches is the sinker at just 235. His leading pitch is the four-seam fastball. Guys are hitting 165 off of that. Matos hits one to right. Baez is there, makes the catch. Wilken goes back to first, and there's the second out of the inning. So when he's throwing strikes or even close to strikes, guys typically struggle with Quinn Matthews, but he'll walk plenty of hitters at times, and he gets behind the count, and like any other pitcher, no matter how good the stuff is, when you're behind the count, you're going to be subject to some power numbers from the hitters. And this first inning has been an example of the rough parts of Quinn Matthews. Here's Ethan Murray. He takes low for a ball. 4-0 Sounds in the first on the slam by Carroll. Wilken leads at first with 2 down. And the pitch, Murray takes a strike. Carroll's last home run had been the weekend out of the All-Star break. He hit a solo shot against Norfolk. It was his 12th homer of the year. He's got 57 driven in now. And the 1-1 by Matthews back to Murray. After a pause, now the pitch, and Murray takes low. Mentioned the Sounds in navy blue. The Redbirds are in red tonight. Same look for them as last night. Redbirds on the front in kind of a white grayish color with some red trim and white caps with a red bill. Home white pants, and Matthews has him up below the knee. Murray hits a shot to left, a base hit. That was on a fastball middle in. It's all the way to the wall in the corner. Wilkin holds at third on a double by Murray. And another hitter-friendly count for a Sound, and they cash it in against Quinn Matthews. Matthews now is approaching a 30-pitch inning, and he's going to face his ninth batter of the inning here in Freddie Zamora. Well, that pitch was middle in, almost equidistant between dead center of the plate and the inside corner. An easy one for Murray to turn on and rip. That was 111 off the bat for Murray. Now here's Freddie Zamora. He's got history with Matthews. 1-for-2 with a few walks, and Zamora takes outside for a ball. Second night in a row that Zamora gets a start at shortstop. Eduardo Garcia remains day-to-day with a sore finger after Garcia came out of the game late on Wednesday night. It's a finger on his left hand, the glove hand for Garcia. Zamora takes a curve outside, and it's 2-0. And the Redbirds have right-hander Ryan Murphy starting to warm in the bullpen. Now the 2-0, and Zamora takes a strike. Zamora 0-for-4 with four strikeouts in the series, though he does have a sac fly, and that came last night in the fifth inning when the Sounds got their second run. 2-1 pitch. That's a strike on a slider. Redbirds got five innings last night from Gerangelo Saintia. They only used two relievers because Jared Schuster ate up three innings. 2-2 pitch now to Zamora. Here it is from Matthews, and it's up and away. So you know they don't want to go to the bullpen yet, but they, in theory, should have some arms available tonight. Night before, they got four innings from Cooper Jerpy and used four relievers, and they used three guys on Tuesday. 2-on, 2-out, the 3-2 pitch, and Zamora takes down low, ball four. And it is getting very close to decision time now for Ben Johnson in that Redbirds dugout. Matthews is at, unofficially, 31 pitches here. Bases are full with two down. The Sounds already have one grand slam in this inning. That's from Caro, and now Eric Brown Jr., who led off the game flying out to the warning track, digs in for the second time. Wilkin at third, Murray at second, Zamora at first, and the pitch is in for a strike. Brown Jr. digs back in after stepping out. All of fair ground is in the shade. Breeze blowing gently toward left. Now the pitch on the way, and Brown takes a breaking ball for a strike. That grand slam by Caro is the 10th of the year by the Sounds. They continue to build on their franchise record. Akil Baddoo hit one in this ballpark back on June the 20th after he'd already hit one earlier in that series. So the Sounds have had three grand slams now in this ballpark this year, three of their 10. 0-2 pitch. Brown swings and misses strike three, and Matthews gets out of the long first inning. Sounds put up four on the slam by Caro. And at the end of a half inning, it's the Sounds four and the Redbirds coming up.
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1: This copyrighted broadcast is presented by authority of the Nashville Sounds Baseball Club and may not be reproduced or retransmitted in any form, and the accounts and descriptions of this game may not be disseminated without the express written consent of the Nashville Sounds Baseball Club. Brett Witrowski makes the start tonight for the Sounds, and he's got a 4-0 lead already after the grand slam by Jefferson Carroll. Colton Ledbetter leads it off for Memphis. First pitch is in for a strike at 95 from Witrowski, who hit 98 miles an hour several times last Sunday against Charlotte. His velocity fully returned last week to what it was before he went on the injured list back in June, the 0-1, and that's up high for a ball. Seventh outing and sixth start for Witrowski. 2-2 and the ERA 7.2. 23-year-old righty, 6'2", 177 pounds. Works from the stretch and the 1-1. Ledbetter hits a drive foul down the right field line out of play. Colton Ledbetter snapped an 8-game hitting streak last night. He's 2-for-9 in the series. Three of their big weapons have the night off. Nolan Gorman, Victor Scott II, and Thomas Sajesi are all in reserve for Memphis. 1-2 pitch is outside for a ball. And those are the three guys who all began on the Cardinals opening day roster and have all found their way back to Memphis after struggling offensively this year in the big leagues, but they are certainly very capable down at AAA, as this series has shown, and they've got the night off. So Ledbetter, the leadoff man tonight, he rolls 1-3. Luke Adams gobbles it up, makes the throw across to Wilkin in time for the out. One down. 4-0 Sounds in the first, and here's Joshua Baez. Now, Brett Witrowski does not have great memories of this ballpark. June 16th, he was the starter for the Sounds in that series opener. And remember, that week began with these two teams neck and neck for the first half playoff spot. Rochester was in the mix as well. Redbirds beat the Sounds four times in six games that week, won the first half. And they will host the league championship series here beginning on September 22nd. And Witrowski was the starter for the Sounds in that opener. Here he comes to Baez, and it's swung on and missed. And Joshua Baez hit four home runs in that June 16th game. Two of them came off Witrowski. Brett gave up five runs on five hits and left in the fourth inning. Here's the 0-1 pitch, and Baez takes down and away. His velocity was down a little bit, and he ultimately went on the injured list and missed more than a month. Sounds used a bullpen game in the Sunday finale, which would have been Witrowski's day to start and again oppose Quinn Matthews, who opposes tonight. 1-1 pitch is high and tight on Baez. So it was a rough one in this park, and he later went on the injured list the last time Witrowski was here in Memphis. But he's been looking good coming off the injured list, especially on Sunday against Charlotte. 2-1 pitch, swing and a miss. There's the cutter, and he went down with it to get Baez to chase a little bit. Witrowski had some elbow soreness. He missed a little more than a month, returned in Sugar Land with the Sounds a couple of weeks ago, and then pitched twice last week against Charlotte. 2-2 pitch is high for a ball. And on Sunday, three innings of hitless, scoreless relief. He started that game, and tonight is probably going to be about the same thing, a bullpen game, basically. 3-2 pitch, Baez rolls one sharply out to short, gobbled up by Zamora. He throws to first in time, two down. 103 off the bat for Baez, who's got the 32 homers, but that grounder was right at Zamora. And here's Leo Bernal. Yeah, last week, if you take the 4 1/3 innings that Brett Witrowski threw against Charlotte over those two outings, his velocity really showed that it was back to pre-injured list levels. 13 of his 15 pitches last week. Here's the pitch, and it's outside to Bernal. Or let me say that differently. 13 of his 15 highest velocities as a Sound came last week. 13 of his 15 hardest pitches came last week. The 1-0 swung on and missed by Bernal, including his greatest velocity so far this year as a Sound, 98.6. He hit 98 six times on Sunday. Here's the 1-1, and it's taken up high for a ball. And when he came up from Double-A Biloxi earlier this year, Sounds pitching coach Tyler Thornburg, who coached Witrowski at Double-A last year, mentioned that he's got big-time velocity and occasionally can even get up toward triple digits. 2-1 pitch. And Bernal hits a high fly ball off the end of the bat. Out to right field. Akil Badu is there to make the catch, and the inning is over. But we really didn't see a lot of that high-octane velocity when he first got up here to the Sounds. He brought it last Sunday for sure against Charlotte. That one there was 96 to Leo Bernal with that fly out to right. There were some 97s in the inning as well for Witrowski. A 1-2-3, and after a frame in Memphis, Sounds 4, Redbirds nothing.
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1: Sounds on top 4-0 as we start the second here in Memphis. Miss a little, miss a lot. Jefferson Carroll, a first-inning grand slam. Quinn Matthews threw 34 pitches in that inning. He does try to keep going here, and his first one to Bo Naylor is bounced to third. Ramon Urias has it and throws across in time. One pitch, one out, and that's like a gold coin for Matthews after 34 pitches in that first inning to get his first batter here on one pitch. Naylor had doubled in that opening inning. Here's Luke Adams now, who drew a four-pitch walk and was along for the ride on the Carroll Grand Slam. Lefty on righty, Matthews delivers, and the first pitch is a high fastball strike at 91. I gave you the strikeout totals when we were talking about Quinn Matthews in the first inning. He gets a lot of swing and miss and has electrifying stuff. It's not big velocity. He's going to average 94 on the fastball. The 0-1 is inside. But again, struck out over 200 guys in 2024. He did not make his pro debut in 2023 after pitching collegiately at Stanford. Here's the 1-1. Adams takes low. He logged a lot of innings and made national news in 2023 because he threw 156 pitches in one outing for Stanford against Texas in the Super Regional. So the Cardinals were very careful with him after they drafted him. 2-1 pitch is low and away to Adams. You see that fairly often with college pitchers who've had a full season just wait on the pro debut and start fresh that next year. 3-1 pitch. Adams takes a strike on a slider. But he gets a lot of strikeouts without big-time velocity. He mixes up his five pitches pretty well, typically. The four-seamer, the slider, the change, the sinker, and the curveball. And they all have a low opponent's batting average at AAA this year. 3-2 on the way, and it's swung on, popped up. Right side, Mendoza, right near the bag at first, has it. And Adams is gone for out number two. And Matthews, sort of a 6 degrees of separation to the Sounds and the Brewers. He made his big league debut last Saturday in Toronto. Five-plus innings, gave up two runs, suffered the loss, but the Cardinals liked a lot of what he showed in that game. Here's Akil Badu, and the first pitch, Badu takes high. But the Cardinals called up Matthews to move everybody else back in their rotation last week. They basically went with a six-man rotation, and Dustin May, here's the 1-0, it's taken for a strike, acquired by the Brewers on Monday from the Cardinals, would have been due to pitch on trade deadline day for St. Louis. The Cardinals suspected they might have a deal in the works for May. Badu swings and misses. And like a lot of teams with guys who might be on the trading block around the deadline, they adjusted the schedules for their rotation. And that's really what led to Matthews getting some opportunity for that big league debut last week. It's not like he went up for somebody who was hurt. They moved everybody else back a day so that May would not be scheduled to start on trade deadline day for St. Louis. And he did end up getting dealt, as we obviously know now, to the Brewers. May had a successful Brewers debut yesterday. Here's the 2-2 from Matthews, and Badu fouls it away. I mean, look at the Cardinals' rotation. They're getting a lot of good looks at some young pitchers, many of them we've seen come through Memphis in the last couple of years. Matthew Liberatore, Michael McGreevy's had a very good year for St. Louis. Kyle Leahy, Andre Pallante, in that Cardinals rotation right now, along with Hunter Dobbins, who they'd gotten in the trade with Wilson Contreras and the Red Sox. Next pitch, down low to Badu, and being challenged by the catcher, Yerzy. Yerzy won a challenge in the first inning. This one, was it a ball? It was, and it's confirmed. 3-2 on Akil Badu, and the Redbirds lose that challenge. The Cardinals really going with a young rotation now as they are largely out of the postseason picture. 3-2, and that's downstairs, ball four. Matthews walks Badu, and that will extend the second inning for Jefferson Carroll. What a difference a year makes. Last year, the Cardinals rotation had Sonny Gray. It had veterans like Eric Fetty and Miles Michaelis. And now this year, the way it's gone for St. Louis, they're trying to give as much opportunity and look to some of their younger guys as possible. And Matthews is into that group. Here's Carroll. He takes, and it's outside for ball one. Carroll's grand slam in the first inning is the reason why. It is a 4-0 Sounds advantage. It's a first-pitch fastball. He launched it over the tall fence and left. 1-0 pitch now to Caro is downstairs for a ball. That left field barrier, 319 to the corner, and it's about 20 feet high out there. It's more like a 9 or 10-foot wall everywhere else, beginning out in left center in front of the Memphis bullpen. But to where Caro hit it, it's a taller barrier, and he had no trouble getting it out. Here's the next one from Matthews on 2-0, the pitch. Carroll chops it foul up along the left side. And StatCast shows the Carroll Grand Slam at 426 feet. Matthews got the first two outs pretty quickly, but then a long battle and the walk to Badu, and now 2-1 on Carroll. Lefty on righty. Matthews from the belt looks at Badu. Trying to freeze him. 3 seconds on the pitch clock. Now the 2-1, and it's up and outside. 3-1 on Carroll. Redbirds have Davis, Ledbetter, and Baez in the outfield left to right. Urias and Mendoza on the corners. Moore and Mendlinger up the middle with Yerzy, the catcher. And the pitch is low ball 4. Back-to-back walks by Matthews. This one on 5 pitches to Carroll. And the Sounds have 2 on with 2 down here in the second. And what could have been a quick inning for Quinn Matthews after that 34-pitch opening frame is now at almost 20 pitches. And here's Brock Wilken. Matthews delivers, and Wilken takes a curveball for a strike. Matthews is second in this league in ERA among qualifiers, behind only Brendan Beck of Scranton-Wilkes-Barre, who's actually leading the pitching Triple Crown categories right now. Wins, ERA, and strikeouts. Here's the 0-1, and Wilken swings and misses. But again, it's kind of feast or famine for Quinn Matthews. The walks are his biggest hurdle. Guys do not hit him, by and large. He leads the league in opponent's average at 170, and he's fourth in strikeouts. But when batters are disciplined and make sure they don't do him any favors, there can be traffic, and we are seeing that tonight in the first two innings. 0-2 coming to Wilken, and that is strike 3 called. Delayed ruling there by Pete Talkington, at least physically. He rings up Wilken. It was a strike, and Matthews gets out of the inning. So the Sounds get 2 more base runners on a couple of walks, but they do not score. And after an inning and a half, it's the Sounds 4 and Memphis nothing.
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1: 4-0 Sounds, bottom of the second. Brett Witrowski at a 1-2-3 first inning, and he'll get Ramon Urias, Chase Davis, and Ramon Mendoza here in the second. Jefferson Carroll's first inning grand slam has the Sounds sitting pretty here in the early going in Memphis. Urias on Cardinals rehab, coming back from an elbow injury, takes inside for a ball. He was off last night. He played a partial game on Tuesday and Wednesday. His 7th game on rehab. He's 3 out of 15. And the 1-0 pitch is swung on and fouled away. He's 1 for 5 in this series. Outfield playing straight away. Skies have cleared quite a bit. We had some gloomy-looking skies late afternoon, but we never got any rain. A couple of rumbles of thunder, but no rain. Pitch inside to Urias makes it 3-1.
0: A check at 2-1. Wetrowski went 3 innings on Sunday. The Sounds and Brewers have been cautious with him since he came back from the injured list. Now he fires a strike. That was the cutter at 90. And that was perfectly placed right on the inside corner. In fact, it was maybe even a hair off the plate. That was really close. Urias now takes down and away on the cutter. And it's 2-2. It's good to see Wetrowski back, healthy, throwing well. He won his first two starts with the Sounds before having that rough one here in Memphis. Now the 3-2, and that's a swing and a miss, strike three. Urias gone, and Wetrowski went back to that cutter. He gave Urias a steady diet of that cut fastball in that sequence. One away, and first strikeout tonight for Wetrowski. 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Chase Davis cuts and misses on a curveball, and it's 0-1 on the Memphis left fielder. Left-handed batter, 3-for-9 with a sac fly in the series. Now the 0-1 pitch, and that's swung on and fouled. Yeah, Wetrowski won his first two starts with the Sounds. In Jacksonville, June 4th, he worked into the sixth inning. Had to throw 96 pitches, but got the win. Ultimately, only allowed 3 runs. And then he won against Durham, but gave up 5 runs over 5 innings in his second start. Then had the rough one here against Memphis in the third one, and that's what took him to the injured list. 0-2 now to Davis, and it swung on, hit high in the air out to center. Eric Brown Jr. backs up, and in front of the warning track, he's got it with two hands. Two down. You can see Brown on the infield and in the outfield, and tonight out in center. Here's Ramon Mendoza. The max velocity for Wetrowski back in his early outings with the Sounds was 96, and like we've said, he's been back higher than that since coming off the injured list, so it feels like he's really throwing it well and more back to pre-injured list velocity from his double-A time. Mendoza takes on a cutter low. It's 1-1, no strikes. So we'll see how much Wetrowski goes tonight. 3 innings and 36 pitches last Sunday. Here's the 1-0, and that's outside for a ball. And that was after he had thrown exactly 36 pitches in the Tuesday game. In fact, now we're seeing Sounds activity in the bullpen. So it is going to be a short night again for Wetrowski, it looks like. 2-0 to Mendoza, is swung on and fouled back. Basically a bullpen game tonight for the Sounds. And I think that is Jack Seppings getting ready up from Double-A Biloxi last week and help the Sounds in that Charlotte series. 2-1 pitch. Mendoza swings and bounces one to third. Luke Adams on the charge, has it. Makes a running throw right on target to first, and the inning is over. 3 up, 3 down go the Redbirds. We go to the third. Sounds baseball is driven by your Middle Tennessee Toyota dealers. 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After 2, it's the Sounds 4 and the Redbirds nothing.
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0: Luis Matos leads off the third for the Sounds. A 4-0 lead in Memphis. Quinn Matthews has had to work for it here in the first two innings. He did not allow a run in that second, but still threw 22 pitches. His first one to Matos is in for a strike. Ethan Murray on deck, and then Freddie Zamora. If you're just tuning in, the Sounds sent 10 batters to the plate in the first inning. Carroll hit a grand slam, and Matthews threw 34 pitches. The 0-1, that's hit high in the air, out to left field in the alley. Davis and Ledbetter converge, and Davis makes the catch. One down. 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Here's Murray, doubled his first time. He swings and lines one out to left, and that's down for a base hit. Murray attacking early in the count again. His first at-bat was a double down the left field line. This one on the first pitch, a single into left. One out, one on for Freddie Zamora. Game four in the series. Sounds trying to draw even. Sounds are seven games back of the top spot in the league standings, held by Scranton Wilkes-Barre with a lot of teams in between. Here's the pitch, and it's taken for a strike. And only 39 games left in the year. So the Sounds' second-half playoff hopes are dwindling by the day unless they really get on a run, not just because they're seven out, but because of the volume of teams that they're trailing in that battle to see who plays this Redbirds team in this park for the league championship series. The 0-1, Zamora takes a strike. Scranton Wilkes-Barre a half game up on Durham and one game up on Indianapolis. We'll see Indy on Tuesday at First Horizon Park, the Sounds' next homestand. And only 18 home games left this year, so you got to get on out to First Horizon Park a few more times while you can. There's not a lot of home schedule left. 0-2 coming, and Zamora takes strike three called on the outside corner. A fastball by Matthews, who picks up his third strikeout. Two down in the inning. Sounds are up 4-0, and here's Eric Brown, Jr. Out-of-town scoreboard updates are brought to you by Matt Hardin Law, a personal injury law firm for Tennesseans, by Tennesseans. They're part of your local community and here to help you back to your life after a car wreck or personal injury. Matt Hardin Law, the local firm that locals trust. Matthews checks on Murray. Brewers and Twins are showing some offense in the early going in Milwaukee. It's a 4-4 game in the fourth inning. Jackson Churio with a home run for the Brewers. Shane Drouin, their starter, against Zebby Matthews, who's up from AAA St. Paul to make that start. Here's a drive foul off to the left out of play. Joe Ryan was a popular name leading up to the trade deadline that people thought might be dealt, but Minnesota is also in the race in the wild card in the AL Central. Ryan ultimately was not dealt. Well, he's now on the injured list for Minnesota. And it led to Zebby Matthews going back up from St. Paul to face the Brewers tonight. Here's the 0-1 by Matthews, and Brown takes off the outside for a ball. So 4-4 game in Milwaukee. They're going to the fifth now. Shane Drouin and Zebby Matthews have each given up four runs so far. Next one to Brown from Matthews. The pitch, and Quinn Matthews misses down and away with a changeup. Brewers with a 5.5 game lead on the Cubs. atop the National League Central. Cubs are in Kansas City this weekend. They've got a 4-1 lead on the Royals in the third. Next pitch, and that's outside. 3-1 on Brown. The Braves and Yankees underway shortly in the Bronx.

0: in 5-plus innings in his big league debut, so pretty reasonable total. Here it comes now to Bo Naylor, and that misses low and away. The Sounds are just not chasing. They are taking a very measured approach here on Matthews, and if they get a fastball early in the count, they are attacking. That was a slider that Naylor took out of the zone. Now the 1-0, and there's a strike on the inside edge. Naylor doubled in the first, then grounded out in the second. Newly acquired catcher, Bo Naylor. 6 days ago, picked up by the Brewers. Here's the 1-1, and it's taken outside for a ball. And Naylor has gotten right into that Sounds lineup as a hitter. 3-for-9 so far with a couple of RBIs. He's got some of the harder hit balls the Sounds have had in this series as an offense. 2-1 pitch on the way, and Naylor swings and misses. And the Sounds will welcome any offense they can get. They have been toward the bottom of the league since the All-Star break. That's an 18-game span since the All-Star break. The Sounds are bottom of the league in runs and OPS, and second from the bottom in homers. Matthews coming back 2-2, and Naylor chops it foul. And the Sounds are only averaging 3.5 runs per game since the All-Star break. And they'd only scored 8 runs in the first 3 games of this series before Caro's grand slam in the first inning gave them the early 4-0 lead. And that's your fact of the game brought to you by TaskRabbit. 2-2 pitch. Naylor takes strike 3 called. Got him looking, and that will retire the side. Here's another fact. TaskRabbit has been Music City's go-to for moving and assembly for years. It's the fastest way to knock out your to-do list. Book a Tasker today. One hit, 2 left in the top of the third. We've played 2.5 in Memphis. Sounds 4, Redbirds nothing.
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0: Bottom of the third here in Memphis, and a 4-0 lead for the Sounds. And it is indeed another short night for Brett Witrowski. Went through the preparation as a starter, but again being limited to a short outing. Coming off the injured list a couple of weeks ago. So, Jack Seppings is in and facing Noah Mendlinger, and the first pitch is inside for ball one. So, Witrowski 6 up, 6 down with a strikeout. Now hands it off to Seppings for his second outing with the Sounds. And the 1-0 pitch is a little bit low. Seppings was a huge help to the Sounds right away up from Double-A last week. Here's the 2-0 now coming, and Mendlinger shows bunt and offered at it and fouled it away. Last Saturday against Charlotte, the Sounds were very thin on pitching. Earlier in the week, they'd already used Ethan Murray on the mound in back-to-back games just to try to avoid

0: any further problems with the pitching staff. They ran out of pitching in a couple games, so they really needed some length. And then Saturday, they had a bullpen game. Here's the 2-1, and that's up and away. And Carlos Rodriguez went an inning plus. He'd had a long first inning. He threw to a couple more hitters in the second, and then Seppings came in shortly after he'd arrived from Double-A Biloxi. 3-1 pitch is high, ball four to Mendlinger, and it's a leadoff walk to begin the bottom of the third. Well, Seppings ended up going 3 2/3 innings, did not allow any runs, got the sounds into the late innings, and Seppings got the win in front of a sellout crowd, and he pitched well in his AAA debut. And the Sounds won that game 6-3, and Seppings back in there tonight in what is basically another bullpen game. There's a strike called on Brody Moore. So the Sounds will want Seppings to give them all he can again tonight. The 0-1 is just off the outside, a cutter at 88. Jack Seppings, 23 years old, 24 now, just had a birthday in early July. The pitch is swung on and foul tip for a strike. And down at Double-A with the Shuckers, he had worked in 8 outings. He'd had 12 outings at High A Wisconsin to begin the year. Here's the 1-2, swung on and fouled away. So it's a good test, a good challenge. Not easy to do what he has done, to pitch at 3 different levels this year. Early June, he went up to Double-A. And then out of really an emergency of a pitching shortage for the Sounds, he gets a chance at Triple-A and does great, and he's staying. Here's a swing of foul by Moore. Brody Moore's the Redbirds' number 8 hitter. And their shortstop tonight with Thomas Sajacy having the night off. Moore 2-for-7 with a walk in the series. He played first base last night, shortstop tonight. Here's the pitch. And it swung on, bounced up the middle near second. Zamora charges, has it, steps on second and throws to first offline. All in one motion, Zamora gloved the ball. Had a long stride to get to the bag at second to force out Mendlinger, and then a tough chance to make that throw given the position he was in, trying to get over a runner with that long stride. Didn't have his normal accuracy, and Moore is safe on a fielder's choice. But they do get Mendlinger 6 unassisted at second. And here's Andy Yerzy, the number 9 man. Yerzy briefly a Sound a couple of years ago. He takes a strike. He's been a Redbird now the last couple of years. He only played in one game with the Sounds a couple of years ago. He largely was a bullpen catcher. He's hitting 120 with Memphis in 24 games. And the 0-1 to Yerzy is downstairs for a ball. Redbirds have activity again in their bullpen. Quinn Matthews has not had an easy time. He's already thrown 73 pitches in 3 innings. Pitch by Seppings is popped up. Left side, shallow. Matos comes in, and Matos under it makes the catch. 2 down, Moore goes back to first. Here's Colton Ledbetter. Mentioned the Sounds are back home next week. Indianapolis comes to town. 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Pitch is off the plate to Ledbetter on a slider from Seppings. Some good stuff coming up on the homestand, including a couple of giveaways. Here's the 1-0, and that's popped up again down the left field line near the foul line. Adams out, Matos in, it drops foul. Foul ball, and 1-1 on Colton Ledbetter. There'll be a giveaway on Wednesday night, a booster building block set presented by First Horizon, and then a Brewmaster shirt next Saturday, the 15th, presented by Nobody Trashes Tennessee. Both of those giveaways for the first 1,000 fans. Fireworks next Friday night. Got a Tito's Tail Wagon Tuesday coming up on Tuesday night. A portion of all the dog area tickets will benefit Proverbs 1210 Animal Rescue. And a night game next Sunday, the 16th, for the finale of the homestand. Runner goes, pitch low, throw to second, tag and out. Moore is cut down at second base, trying to steal. Bo Naylor with a good throw. Freddie Zamora had the tag. And the Redbirds are done in the third. They leave none. We go to the fourth. Sounds 4, Memphis nothing.
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0: 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Luke Adams takes a strike, and the Redbirds are indeed going to their bullpen. They have summoned Cade Winquest to take over for the starter, Quinn Matthews, here in the fourth inning. 4-0 Sounds on the first inning grand slam by Jefferson Carroll. Adams fouls one away. And the Sounds happy, of course, to have the lead and to get off to the start they did. They also left some on the table against Quinn Matthews. Stranded two in the second and two in the third. They could have a lopsided lead right now. Adams 0 for 1 with a walk. Takes low and away from Winquest. So Quinn Matthews struggled in his first game back from the big leagues. 4 runs, 3 earned in 3 innings. 4 hits, 6 walks, and 4 strikeouts. And the pitch to Adams is taken outside for a ball, and he threw 73 pitches in 3 innings. Winquest to the windup, and the 2-2, and Adams hits it on the ground at third. Scooped up by Urias, and the toss across is in time for out number 1. Winquest worked a couple of scoreless innings on Tuesday in the series opener. He struck out 4. The only hit he allowed was a Luis Matos double, and Tuesday was a rout. The Sounds were down big early and lost 13-2. They got walked off in a heartbreaker on Wednesday before bouncing back last night. Here's Badu. Righty on lefty. And Winquest delivers, and it's low and in for a ball. Badu reached on catcher's interference in the first inning. That's the unearned run that Quinn Matthews gave up. Now the 1-0 pitch, and Akil Baddoo takes up high for a ball. 27th outing for WinQuest this year with the Redbirds and a 5.74 earned run average. First time at AAA. Eighth round pick of the Cardinals in 2022 out of Texas Arlington. He deals, and Baddoo takes ball three up high. This Cardinals farm system overall entering the year was rated very highly by MLB Pipeline. In fact, right behind the Brewers, Dodgers, and Pirates. There's a strike call. Cardinals were rated as having the number four farm system by MLB Pipeline. And then you look at the big leagues, while they're way out of it in the NL Central race. Here's Baddoo with a bouncer foul, and essentially out of it because of the volume of teams involved in the NL wildcard race. They have had some bright spots. J.J. Weatherholt is probably going to win the National League Rookie of the Year award. Alec Burleson has had a good year. Mason Wynn won a Gold Glove last year. Jordan Walker having a breakout season. We saw him struggle as a Redbird a few years ago. He has figured some things out. 3-2 pitch to Baddoo is inside ball four. He draws his second walk tonight. And one out and one on here in the fourth inning for Carroll. And this Redbirds team, a very good first half, and a lot of top 30 MLB Pipeline Cardinals prospects. Not that that's the end-all, be-all. It's a gauge, and it should always be taken with a grain of salt. But there's a lot of young talent on this Memphis team. And the Cardinals, in the time that the Sounds have seen them these last several years, have typically had a pretty good farm system. There's a strike called. But by MLB Pipeline standards, it was number 20 last year before the season, and this year all the way up to number 4, as the Cardinals have made a lot of trades the last couple of years to acquire more talent. Here's the 0-1, and Carroll swings and foul tips it for a strike. If the Cardinals do not make the postseason this year, that'll be 4 years in a row without a postseason appearance after they were in for four consecutive years from 2019 to 2022. 0-2 coming, and Carroll swings and misses for strike three. Cade WinQuest gets him. Two down in the fourth. 4-0 Sounds, and here's Brock Wilken. And the Cardinals are almost always largely a homegrown team. Almost all of the current Cardinals came through Memphis. Very similar to the Brewers and the Sounds. Here's the pitch. And Wilken, it's a high fly ball to right center. It's shallow. Menlinger is out. Ledbetter is in. Ledbetter makes the catch. And the Sounds do not score in their half of the fourth inning. They leave one after the walk to Baddoo. And at the end of 3.5, it's still the Sounds 4 and the Redbirds nothing.
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0: Bottom of the fourth inning here at AutoZone Park in Memphis. And the Sounds continue to lead 4-0 after the first inning home run, a grand slam by Jefferson Carroll. Colton Ledbetter leads off for the Redbirds, and Jack Seppings back at it for the Sounds. Fires strike one. Ledbetter was at the plate in the third when Brody Moore was caught stealing to end the inning. Here's the 0-1 now, and that is down low for a ball. Outfield playing straight away. There's more activity in the Memphis bullpen. Now they've got a lefty warming. 1-1 pitch to Ledbetter. Swung on and fouled away. Well, the Sounds got a win last night without some of their biggest weapons in the lineup. Last night was a night off for Bo Naylor, Brock Wilkin, and Akil Badu. They're all back in there tonight. And the Redbirds now trying to come back without three of their biggest weapons who are getting the night off in Nolan Gorman, Victor Scott, and Thomas Sajacy. Seppings delivers, and the 1-2 is fisted foul off to the left out of play. Left-hander Pete Hansen is warming in the Redbirds bullpen. He originally was going to start this game. The pitch swung on, yanked into right, a base hit. Ledbetter singles into right field. Joshua Baez now comes up. Hansen was their originally scheduled starter, and then they pivoted once Quinn Matthews was optioned, and they ultimately figured out which day they wanted Matthews to get back in here at AAA. Tomorrow night it'll be Garrett Stallings for the Sounds, back from the Brewers, and lefty Mason Molina, former Brewers farmhand, will start for the Redbirds. Here's the pitch, and Baez takes up high for a ball. Molina was originally drafted by the Brewers. He got traded before last year in the deal that brought the Brewers Grant Anderson. Molina was traded to Texas. Here's the 1-0. Runner goes. Pitch, a strike. Throw to second, and that one's late. Tagged by Murray, not in time. And Colton Ledbetter has his 18th steal at AAA. He's only been caught three times. And it's 1-1 on Baez. And Grant Anderson is a guy we might see tonight for the Sounds. He's back from the Brewers. Here's a swing and a miss, but he and Mason Molina were traded for each other before last year. And then Molina at the trade deadline last season got dealt to the Cardinals by the Rangers. And he'll start tomorrow night for Memphis opposite Stallings. That's a 6:35 first pitch tomorrow night. And then it's a 1:05 afternoon game on Sunday with Brandon Sproat making his Sounds debut. Optioned a few days ago by the Brewers. And Eshawn Henderson, a lefty, is going to go for Memphis. So they've got a lefty tonight. And lefties starting the next two games. The pitch, Baez takes up an outside. And if that all stays true, the Redbirds will have had four left-handed starters this week against the Sounds. The Sounds are a fairly right-hand heavy team. They've got three lefties on the bench tonight. The 3-2 pitch, Baez pops it up. Right side, Murray out onto shallow right. Backs up from second base and makes the catch. Ledbetter stays at second, two down, and Leo Bernal comes up. Yeah, tonight the Sounds have Tyler Black, Jacob Hurtubise, and Darian Miller in reserve, but Black and Hurtubise have actually done pretty well against lefties this year. I was looking at some of the numbers, knowing the Sounds are seeing a lefty tonight, and they're going to see lefties tomorrow and Sunday, and the Sounds are top five in the league in homers against lefties, They are top six in the league in OPS against lefties. So the numbers overall for the Sounds this year, very favorable against left-handed pitching. However, if you look at individual numbers, a lot of that damage the Sounds have done this year against lefties comes from a handful of guys, including Luis Lara and Cooper Pratt, who are in the big leagues. Andrick Nava, who's had limited playing time now that the Sounds have four catchers, but he's raked against lefties. I mentioned Black, who's not in there tonight. And then Jett Williams has good numbers against lefties. Now, it is still looking promising that Jett Williams can come back off the injured list this weekend at some point for the Sounds. Bernal hits a fly ball to right center. Badu and Brown converge, and Badu makes the catch. Ledbetter tags from second and goes to third, but now there are two down. Sounds lead 4-0 in the fourth, and the batter is going to be Ramon Urias. So Jett Williams may return to the Sounds this weekend off the injured list. It's been exactly 1 month since he left that game in Charlotte, July the 7th. He's been on the injured list with a wrist sprain, but he's been making a lot of progress lately. And Rick Sweet remained optimistic today that this weekend we could see Jett Williams back for the Sounds and off the injured list. Urias takes a strike, and that could come at a time where he'll see some lefties, and he's done well against lefties this year. 0-1 the count. Seppings delivers, and Urias swings and misses, and it's 0-2. Jefferson Carroll continues to make progress with his throwing in an effort to get back behind the plate. He's been DH only for more than a month. 0-2 coming, and Urias takes high. Carroll was doing some throws today out in the outfield, but he was simulating crouching down as a catcher, popping up and making a long throw like he would be throwing to second base. So Carroll is making progress with his throwing. 1-2 pitch. Urias hits a ground ball off the mound and back of second. Murray, he's got it, throws to first in time, and the inning is over. The Redbirds do not score despite a leadoff single. Another zero put up by Jack Seppings, and we go to the fifth. 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
0: 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Fifth inning in Memphis. Sounds lead the Redbirds 4-0. And Luis Matos leads it off. First pitch from Pete Hansen is down and away for a ball. Hanson, again, was originally scheduled to start this game for the Redbirds. He's 2-4 with a 5.05 ERA. He comes home, and Matos chops one up the middle. Mendlinger near second has it to his right, steps on the second base bag as he sets the feet to make the throw, and he gets Matos. It's almost like a double play that was not a double play, the way he fielded that right on top of the bag at second. Here's Ethan Murray. So their starter, Quinn Matthews, went three innings. Then Cade Winquest allowed a walk and had one strikeout in the fourth. And now it's Hanson. He delivers, and Murray bounces one right back to the mound. Hanson's got that, and he throws to first in time. And two very quick outs here. Matos gone on two pitches. Murray gone on one. We saw Murray single on the first pitch he saw back in the third inning. So he, again, even with a different pitcher on the mound, was on the attack early. And he hit that fairly hard, but it was right back to the mound and snared by Pete Hanson. Here's Freddie Zamora, the number nine batter. Hanson rocks and deals, and Zamora takes a curveball strike. Hanson, 25 years old, Dallas native, third-round pick in 2022. A one pitch, pulled to third, wide of the bag. It's gloved by Urias to his left. He throws to first in time, and the sounds go very quietly. And that was a five-pitch inning for Pete Hanson. Halfway home in Memphis, we go to the bottom of the fifth. Sounds four, Redbirds nothing.
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0: 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Bottom five, Sounds lead 4-0. First inning grand slam by Jefferson Carroll remains the runs in the game. Chase Davis leads off for the Redbirds. Jack Seppings back at it for his third inning. And Seppings, after strike one, misses away, and it's 1-1. Davis fly to center his first time. Here's the pitch, and it's down low. Well, the Brewers and Twins continue to slug it out in Milwaukee. It's 8-6 Twins in the sixth inning. Shane Drouin has been so good for the Brewers lately, and really all year. We only saw him very briefly as a Sound. He's been mostly a Brewer all year. But he gave up six runs in five innings tonight. Davis fouls it away. So it's 8-6 Minnesota in the bottom of the sixth inning. The Twins have scored two runs in four consecutive innings. That was against Drouin, and then Antonio Senzatella. 2-2 pitch on the way, and Davis hits it slowly back toward the mound. Seppings off the mound, has it on the bare hand, and throws along the first base line to get Davis. One away, and here's Ramon Mendoza. I mentioned Carlos Rodriguez's name earlier. He cleared waivers and was outrighted by the Brewers. He has not officially gone back on the Sounds roster. So I was mentioning earlier, here's the pitch. And that's taken for ball one by Ramon Mendoza. Carlos Rodriguez arrived today, and he is on several days rest, but he is not on the Sounds roster yet. Here's the pitch, and a swing and a miss by Mendoza. Grant Anderson is, and he is also here. He and Rodriguez both took part in the Sounds pregame work today. Here's a swing and a miss by Mendoza. Anderson is on 6 days of rest, so he is a guy we could see tonight. But Rodriguez just got here and is not back on the Sounds roster just yet. Now the pitch, and that is off the outside for a ball. The Sounds roster is full at 28, so it will require a counter move. And then again, we said Jett Williams might be back this weekend off the injured list, so that would require a move as well. So the Sounds are about to get back into a log jam on the roster, which is a good problem to have. Pitch is fouled away by Mendoza. There have been so many days in the last few weeks where they've been sometimes as low as 25 or 26 active out of a possible 28. So being full and having to make room for guys is a good problem to have. Next pitch, swing and a miss, strike three. Mendoza's gone, and Jack Seppings got him with a fastball. First strikeout for Seppings. He is again pitching well here, eating up some innings in a bullpen game. He did it the other night back at home, and he's doing it tonight here in Memphis. Noah Mendlinger now bats. 4-0 Sounds in the fifth. Mendlinger walked as the first batter that Seppings saw back in that third, and the first pitch is high, 1-0. Next one coming. Here it is, and that is low for a ball. Jack Seppings, Georgia native. Here's the pitch, and it's swung on, lined out to left, and that is right at Matos, who makes the catch. And check that, Minnesota native by birth, resides in Georgia these days, Jack Seppings. And he went to high school in Georgia before becoming an Ivy Leaguer at Brown. And he is getting it done tonight for the Sounds. Three scoreless so far for Seppings. And at the end of five, it's the Sounds 4 and Memphis nothing.
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0: Eric Brown Jr. first up for the Sounds in the sixth inning. They're on top of Memphis 4-0, trying to even the series at 2-2, and it's top of the order against Pete Hansen. Brown, Naylor, and Adams. Hansen, a 5-pitch, 1-2-3 fifth inning coming out of the Memphis bullpen tonight. A guy who is pitching out of the pen as a Redbird for the first time. 17 starts this year, and he deals outside for ball one. Hansen had a rough game against the Sounds. He got beat by them here on June the 20th. That was the night the Sounds went 1-17-3. A strike on Brown makes it 1-1. It was also the game that Akil Baddoo got hurt after a three-run double and had seven RBIs, but he rolled his ankle. There was a lot happening that night in a rout victory for the Sounds. Brown lines one to right center and down for a base hit. And Eric Brown Jr. is on for the second time. Takes a turn, gives it a look, and holds with a single. And here's Bo Naylor. But it was Hansen who started that game, and the Sounds hit three home runs off of him. Akil Baddoo, Brock Wilkin, and Tyler Black all homered off this lefty. And Hansen gave up seven runs on nine hits and did not get out of the fourth inning. So a lot of these guys have had some looks at him. Here's Naylor, lefty on lefty. And the pitch, swing and a miss. Brown gets his lead at first. Now the next one, and that's swung on and missed by Naylor. Brown got his first Triple-A steal last night in his first attempt. He had a handful of steals at Double-A Biloxi this year. Eric Bunnell comes over to chat with him at first. Now Brown gets his lead. The pitch to Naylor is swung on and missed, strike three. Naylor quickly gone. He was way out in front of that slider. So one down here in the sixth inning. And Luke Adams comes up. Hansen, a guy that with his fastball is barely going to get to 90 miles an hour. He averages 89 on the heater. He delivers, and Adams takes a strike. Throws a lot of four-seam fastballs and sliders. Third-round pick of the Cardinals in 2022. He's a former Texas Longhorn. Born in Dallas, went to high school in California. Throw to first and the runner back. Adams walked in the first. He's popped out and grounded out since then. 4-0 Sounds in the sixth. And a disengagement by Hansen resets the pitch clock. Adams waiting. He rocks the bat up above the right ear. Now the 0-1. Brown runs. Pitch outside. Throw to second by Yerzy. Goes into center. Brown gets up and he'll head to third. And he's in standing up at third base. Sounds put the wheels in motion and they force a wild throw from Andy Yerzy. So Eric Brown 2-for-2 now in steals. And he's at third with less than two down. This has not turned out to be a big stolen base season for the Sounds the way they might have thought early in the year. Some of that is the personnel with Luis Lara and Cooper Pratt up in the big leagues, the 1-1, and it's swung on and missed by Adams. The Brewers like their teams to be aggressive no matter the speed. You can be a good and smart base runner and still create pressure on the defense even if you don't have a lot of wheels. 1-2 to Adams is off the glove of Yerzy. The pitch was inside. 2-2 now on Adams. But last year, the Sounds led all of AAA in stolen bases. They set a team record, shattered it, with 316 steals. 2-2 pitch. And Adams cracks one to center. Ledbetter back on the track at the wall. And he jumps up and makes the catch. Brown tags and scores. And it's an angry sack fly to dead center for Luke Adams. Ledbetter did not rob a homer, but he jumped up against the wall in center to make the grab. And Luke Adams drives in Eric Brown Jr. It is 5-0 Sounds in the sixth. And for Adams, his 34th RBI of the year. Adams has gone 17 games without a homer. He almost ended that drought right there, but he does get a sack fly out of it. And here's Akil Badu, the pitch. And Badu takes off the outside for a ball. That was 104 off the bat by Adams. 400 feet to straightaway center, and that's exactly where Ledbetter was standing with that little leap then to make the catch. So two outs, bases empty. Now Badu takes a strike. Yeah, Adams in the last 17 games, no homers and only three doubles. His power has been zapped a little bit. That was a nice sign there to make that kind of a loud out. The 1-1, and Badu takes a strike. But getting back to the stolen bases, the steal there by Eric Brown Jr. was the... Here's the next one now by Hansen. And it's swung on a tap foul. Was the 165th this year by the Sounds. So even though they are still top five in this league in steals... And they have created plenty of pressure on defenses with first and third situations and taking the extra base, aggressive tag-ups on fly balls beyond just trying to steal a score from third. Here's a swing and a foul. They have not had nearly as many stolen bases as they did last year. And some of that is just the kind of the evolution of the personnel they've had. This year, they don't have Greg Jones anymore. They don't have Lara. Here's a swing of foul. Jet Williams has missed a lot of time. He's got 21 steals. Man, it'll be so good to have Jet Williams back, and hopefully it's happening this weekend. But among current Sounds, Tyler Black is the leader with 19. Most of the higher steal totals by Sounds this year are from guys who are not on the team and in some cases haven't been for a while. The 1-2. Badu takes low and away. After Tyler Black, who's got 19, the next highest stolen base total by a current Sound, if you don't count Jet Williams, who's on the injured list, just count active guys, Jacob Herdebees with 9. 2-2 pitch. Badu chops it up along first and foul. So it is very safe to still describe the Sounds as an aggressive base-running team, but they don't have a lot of guys who are just pure base stealers like they did last year where they created so much havoc. We see it here with Brown in this inning to get the steal, go to third on the error, and score on the sack fly. Here's a swing of foul back by Badu. He's hanging tough. This can be a 10-pitch battle now. You talk about creating a run, the steal, the error, the sack fly. And now a Redbirds grand slam cannot tie the game. Badu swings and misses strike three. And on the 10th pitch of the battle, after he'd fouled off five of the previous six pitches, he's gone on a slider and the inning is over. The Sounds get a run, though, on one hit, one error with nobody left. Sounds baseball is driven by your Middle Tennessee Toyota dealers. 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After 5.5, Sounds 5, Redbirds nothing.
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0: Last of inning number six in Memphis, and Jack Seppings with three scoreless so far after Brett Witrowski had two scoreless. Good pitching tonight for the Sounds after a 2-1 win last night. They've really stopped this Redbirds lineup the last two nights. And Brody Moore leads off for Memphis and takes a slider inside. I mentioned it at the beginning of the week, too. The Redbirds' offense in the second half has been very home run reliant, the 1-0. And it's swung on, lifted down the right field line. Badu on the run near the corner gets there to make the catch. One away. You look at some of the season numbers. Memphis is still among the league leaders in some offensive categories, including homers. But in the second half, they do not have a high OPS on base plus slugging as an offense, even though they're still hitting a lot of home runs. They're not really manufacturing runs or doing much besides hitting the ball out of the ballpark, and the Sounds have kept them in the park the last couple nights, and the scoreboard shows it. Andy Yerzy takes up high for a ball from Seppings. Coleman Crowe, six scoreless last night, followed by Garabito and Rahm. Next pitch is a backdoor slider that's off the plate, and tonight Witrowski and Seppings have gotten it done on the hill. Here's the fly to left his first time up. Now the 2-0, and that is down low. I mentioned Jet Williams might be back off the injured list this weekend, and Jefferson Carroll continues to make progress with his throwing to try to get back to the point where he doesn't have to be a DH only. 3-0 now. And Yerzy takes a strike. I was also reading today about the Brewers and former Sound Sal Frelick. He's close to a Major League rehab assignment. Brewers next week go back out west to San Diego and L.A. 3-1. And Yerzy takes a strike. And Frelick will not go on that trip. He'll be out on a rehab assignment. And the other part of it, remember, he's on the injured list for the Brewers with a shoulder injury. He's going to begin as a DH on rehab assignment while he continues his throwing program. That way the offense, as far as swinging, can get going again, even though the throwing is a different element. So Sal Frelick might be with the Sounds at some point soon, if indeed a Major League rehab assignment is in the cards. And geography sometimes plays a role. Players sometimes go to nearby High A, Wisconsin, but the Brewers will be out west, so that might make Frelick more likely to join the Sounds on rehab. 3-2 pitch. Yerzy takes inside, ball four. Seppings issues his second walk of the night. Now back to the top for Colton Ledbetter. 5-0 Sounds in the sixth. 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Here's Ledbetter, 1-for-2 with a single. Left-handed batter cracks it foul off to the left out of play. Sal Frelick being on the injured list has created opportunity pretty much every day in that Brewers outfield for Luis Lara. The 0-1 is low for a ball. Tonight it's Churio in left, Mitchell in center, Lara in right for the Brewers. Yelich, as usual, the DH. Brewers are down 8-6 in the seventh inning. Ledbetter takes high. And Sal Frelick nearing a major league rehab assignment. It's good to see that update today on Sal. One out, one on. Sepping's ready again. And the 2-1 pitch. Ledbetter fouls it straight back. Sounds have Will Childers starting to warm in their bullpen. We'll do our baseball trivia here in the sixth inning. Give you a chance to win a couple of Sounds tickets. 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Got another Cardinals question here for you since the Sounds are playing Memphis. 2-2 pitch. Ledbetter bounces one right side base hit. Yerzy goes to second and holds. Badu plays it back in. It's a single by Ledbetter. And here comes Joshua Baez, their biggest power threat. I'll give you a trivia question. You need to email your answer to radiobooth@NashvilleSounds.com. 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Include your name and what city you're listening from in the email so we can identify you on the air if you're the winner. And the first one to get it right will win two tickets to a Sounds game and be automatically entered for a chance at the end of the month to win a free one-year membership to JLS Mechanical's Gold Tier Maintenance Plan. That's a $300 value prize. And I've got a Cardinals question. Last night we did a question related to Cardinals legend Ozzie Smith. Tonight I've got one about Yadier Molina, who retired a couple of years ago after a magnificent career all with the Cardinals. Here's Baez now. Seppings delivers, and Baez fouls it away. Bo Naylor made a mound visit to make sure Seppings and Naylor were on the same page. Baez, 32 homers, among the most of anybody in the minors this year, trailing only the Brewers farmhand Andrew Fisher, who's down at Double-A. The 0-1 pitch, and it's swung on and fouled away. Yadier Molina caught 2,184 games in his career, the fourth most all time. So can you name one of only three catchers in baseball history with more games caught in their career than Yadier Molina? The 0-2 is outside for a ball. You've got three possible right answers. Name one of the three guys in baseball history with more games caught in a career in the big leagues than former Cardinals great Yadier Molina. 1-2 by Seppings. Back to Baez. And it's taken up and away. 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Two on, one away. Sounds lead 5-0 in the sixth. And the 2-2 pitch on the way by Seppings. It's outside for a ball. Baez popped out in his previous matchup against Jack Seppings. Again, the Redbirds have a lot of power. Baez is front and center on that list. He's one swing away from getting this game tight. 3-2 on the way to Joshua Baez. And it swung on and missed. He got him. A cutter strikes out Baez. And there are two down. And it looks like Rick Sweet is going to make a change. Leo Bernal has some power as well. Seppings has thrown near.

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5: Bottom of the sixth inning, Redbirds have two on and two out. Will Childers, the new Sounds pitcher, coming on with a 5-0 advantage facing Leo Bernal. And the switch hitter lines one to center. Eric Brown Jr. is there. Came in, now goes back and makes the catch. And Childers on one pitch gets the third out of the inning. The Redbirds do not score. They get a hit. They leave two. 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
5: Jefferson Carroll hit a grand slam in the first inning to give the Sounds an immediate lead. They're up 5-0 now as we begin the seventh, and Carroll will lead off for the Sounds. Brock Wilkin and Luis Matos will follow. Lefty Pete Hansen continues for the Redbirds, normally a starter, and now in his third inning out of their bullpen. Carroll, Wilkin, and Matos against the southpaw, with the Sounds up by five. First pitch, Carroll takes a strike. Carroll walked in the third. That was against the starter, Quinn Matthews. 0-1 coming, and Carroll swings and misses on a changeup. Garrett Stallings and Brandon Sproat, respectively, will start the next two games for the Sounds, down from the big leagues. Stallings, a reliever for the Brewers lately, but back into a starter's role with the Sounds. The 0-2. up and away.

0: And Sproat, the odd man out in the rotation after the acquisition of Dustin May and the return from the injured list recently for Kyle Harrison. Here's the 1-2 now. And Carroll swings and misses on a ball in the dirt. He's tagged out by the catcher, Yerzy. One gone in the seventh. And Brock Wilkin coming up. All the pitching changes tonight have been brought to you by the Mint Gaming Hall, Kentucky Downs. 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Wilkin 0-for-2 with a walk. Lefty on righty. Hanson deals, and Wilkin takes a strike on the outside corner. Brewers still down 2 against the Twins in Milwaukee on the Harden Law out-of-town scoreboard. And the Cubs are up 5-2 on the Royals. Here's the 0-1. Wilkin takes it outside. Man, the Red Sox just will not stop. And they're facing the struggling A's. The Red Sox beat the Athletics 13-1. Here's the 1-1 pitch. Wilkin takes outside. The Red Sox have won 9 in a row and 27 of their last 30. And the A's have dropped 9 in a row. So two completely different teams right now. But a big part of the Red Sox surge has been former Sound and Brewer Caleb Durbin. He drove in 2 more runs tonight. Here's a swing and a miss by Wilkin. And Durbin batted cleanup for the Red Sox. Boston at the trade deadline also acquired former Sound Eli White. You might remember Eli, 2019 with the Rangers. He'd been with the Braves more recently. Anthony Singler had a couple of hits tonight for the Red Sox. So Boston with several former Sounds. But they just are a machine right now. 5 back in the AL East. A stronghold for a wild card spot. Wilkin fouls one away. The Yankees and Braves are scoreless in the fourth in the Bronx. If the Braves beat the Yankees, Boston will jump ahead of New York into second place in the AL East. And that seemed unthinkable not that long ago. 3-2 pitch. Wilkin takes high. Ball 4. Hanson tried to get him to chase a breaking ball. One out walk for Wilkin. 2 more free passes now for Brock. Continues to be among the league leaders in walks. That's 69 now for Wilkin in 96 games. And here's Matos. The Rays are underway in Seattle with no score. Still atop the AL East by 4.5 games on the Yankees. As Matos takes a strike. Sounds lead 5-0 here in the top of the seventh inning. Hanson ready. And coming back now. And Matos hits a drive to center, but right at Ledbetter. He's there, and he makes the catch. And Wilkin has to go back to first. So now there are 2 down. Matos hit it well, but right at the center fielder. And here's Ethan Murray. Brock Wilkin, by the way, has a pretty good chance. Here's the pitch. And it's swung on, hit by Murray on the ground to third. Gobbled up by Urias, and he throws across to first in time. Wilkin with 69 walks. He is 11 away from the top 10 in Sound single season history. And with 39 games left, he's got a great chance to finish well within that top 10. The single season record is 117 from Big John Singleton back in 2022. Sounds don't score. Time to stretch in Memphis. We go to the bottom of the seventh. It's the Sounds 5 and the Redbirds nothing.
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0: Bottom seven, Sounds on top of Memphis 5-0 as Will Childers works on Thomas Sejasi. Sejasi came on defensively earlier for Ramon Urias, who again played a partial game on his Cardinals rehab assignment. So first at-bat of the night here for Sejasi. Right-handed batting infielder. Began the night with the night off and a swing and a miss, and it's 1-2. Will Childers threw one pitch in that sixth inning to get the final out and now gets the seventh inning fresh. So JC's been busy in this series. 5-for-10, including a homer. The 1-2. And that is strike three called. Got him looking with a slider. And Will Childers freezes Thomas Sejasi. Here's Chase Davis. Good pitching tonight by the Sounds. Brett Witrowski went two. Jack Seppings went the next 3 2/3. And now Childers facing his third batter. Davis takes in the dirt for a ball. Grant Anderson is here. I don't know if he's going to be working tonight, but he is with the team now after being optioned by the Brewers. Here's a swing, a foul. I don't know if it's a night for Joel Kuhnel to pitch on rehab. He'd be on one day of rest from 12 pitches on Wednesday. But if you presume Childers gets through the seventh inning, the Sounds only need six more outs, and they've got a few different guys who you think could be available. The 1-1 smacked into left, a base hit. Matos over to cut it off. Turns, gets it in quickly, and holds Davis to a long single. Well played by Luis Matos. And here's Ramon Mendoza. We've got a winner in our trivia contest. Asking you to name one of only three catchers in big league history to have caught more games then the Cardinals legend Yadier Molina. And all three of the possible answers got submitted. There was a majority. Here's the pitch. And it's chopped on the ground towards short. Zamora has it to his left. Flipped to second. One. Murray the turn. And that's a double play. And we'll get to our trivia winner when we come back. Will Childers gets a double play ball from Ramon Mendoza. 6-4-3. And it's 7 scoreless tonight for Sounds pitchers. We head to the 8th in Memphis. It remains Sounds 5, Memphis nothing.
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0: Freddy Zamora leads off the eighth inning for the Sounds. Eric Brown Jr. and Bo Naylor after that. Pete Hansen continues out of the Redbirds' bullpen and a 5-0 Sounds advantage. Here's the first one to Zamora. And it's taken up high for ball one. Talking about our trivia question, asking you to name one of only three catchers in baseball history to have caught more games than Cardinals great Yadier Molina. Zamora lines one to left, and it's right at Chase Davis, who makes the catch. Boy, hard contact at 103 off the bat there by Zamora for out number one. And here's Brown. A lot of you got this right. All three answers ultimately were submitted by our responders, but there was a commonality. Most who got it right went with the same name. And our winner is Graham, listening in Belle Meade. Graham in Belle Meade is the winner. Here's the pitch to Brown, up and away. So Graham will reply to your email. You win two tickets to a Sounds game, and you're automatically entered for a chance at the end of the month to win that prize from JLS Mechanical HVAC. Here's the 1-0 coming, and Brown hits it on the ground left side. Base hit. Pass to JC and into left. And Eric Brown Jr. on base for the third time tonight. He stole a bag in the sixth inning and scored a run. Let's see if he wreaks any havoc here. Bo Naylor now comes up. And Graham was one of many to identify Ivan Pudge Rodriguez. He is the all-time leader in games caught. A lot of you went that route. Carlton Fisk and Bob Boone, the other possible right answers. They're the only three ever to catch more games in the big leagues than Yadier Molina. Naylor swings and misses. Grant Anderson is warming in the Sounds bullpen. Thought we might see him tonight. He's on 6 days of rest. He just joined the club, optioned by the Brewers after the trade deadline moves. Here's the 0-1 pitch, and it's down and away. Trade deadline moves, and Kyle Harrison coming back off the injured list led to a lot of movement. And Anderson was optioned on Wednesday when Kyle Harrison came back. Here's the throw to first, and Brown dives back safely. 5-0 Sounds in the eighth inning. So thanks to all of you who submitted your trivia answers. Graham in Belle Meade is the winner, and we'll do more tomorrow night. 6:35 first pitch with Garrett Stallings against lefty Mason Molina. Here's the 1-1 now, and that's up and in on Naylor. Naylor doubled in the first. He's 1 out of 4 and 3 for 11 in his first three games with the Sounds. Left-handed batting catcher acquired last weekend from the Guardians. 2-1, throw to first again, and Brown gets back. And those are the two allowed risk-free disengagements for Pete Hansen. Gets back up on the rubber, third base side of it. Sky black, lights at full effect in Memphis. No wind. Sounds lead by five in the eighth. And the 2-1 pitch, and Naylor hits it foul off the end of the bat. Meanwhile, it's quiet in the Redbirds' bullpen. I would imagine they want Pete Hansen to finish the game for them. He's normally a starter. He's piggybacking tonight with Quinn Matthews. So he's stretched out. 2-2 pitch, lofted on a hop left side. In the hole, it's short, sliding stop by Moore. He keeps it close, and that's all he can do. Brown goes to second on a base hit by Naylor. And now Luke Adams comes up. See if Adams can add on here for the Sounds. Hansen, a full-time starter through 86 pitches last week against Jacksonville. And right now, he's right around 50 pitches. Here's the pitch, and Adams hits a pop-up toward the mound, and the first baseman, Mendoza, makes the catch. There were really three different guys who could have made that play, and the first baseman does it. Two down. The runners, of course, have to stay put. And now it's up to Akil Badu here in the eighth inning. And there's activity in the Redbirds' bullpen. I thought maybe Hansen would finish this thing for them to save their bullpen a little bit. But they've got a lefty warming now. We saw Cade Winquest in the fourth. A righty. Otherwise, it looks like eight of the nine innings tonight for Memphis are going to be handled by lefties. First pitch to Badu, and Akil takes in the dirt for a ball. They've got nine lefties on their staff, although one of them, Zach Thompson, is on the injured list. But, they've got a ton of lefties. Lefty starter tonight, lefty starters the next 2 days for the Redbirds. Here's the 1-0 pitch, and Badu swings and misses. Badu, being a left-handed batter, he's hitting 190 against lefties. There aren't a lot of guys in the Sounds lineup tonight who've got great numbers against lefties. Luke Adams is one who does. 289 against lefties. Ethan Murray and Bo Naylor, pretty solid batting averages against lefties. Here's the 1-1 now, and Badu takes low. But I mentioned it earlier, the Sounds have overall good numbers on the season against lefties. Top six in the league in homers and OPS against southpaws, but a lot of that is from guys who are not on the roster right now, or at least not in the lineup. 2-1 the count. And the pitch, Badu hits a fly ball to right center field. Ledbetter cuts over from center. He's there and makes the grab. And the Sounds miss a chance to add on. They've had a lot of traffic tonight. And they strand two on a couple of singles here in the eighth inning. We go to the bottom half. Still Sounds five, Redbirds nothing.
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0: Akil Baddoo has been the Sounds cleanup hitter tonight. That's always brought to you by TDOT. 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Right-hander Grant Anderson takes over from the Sounds bullpen. Bottom of the eighth inning here in Memphis. And the Sounds looking for back-to-back wins. 2-1 last night. They're up 5-0 tonight as Anderson gets the bottom of the order. Noah Mendlinger, Brody Moore, and Andy Yerzy. First pitch is fouled away. And Anderson is back in a Sounds uniform for the first time this year. He was briefly a Sound last year. Pitched for the Sounds last year on opening day and then again came down in September briefly. He's mostly been a Brewer these last 2 years. Sidearming righty delivers and it's popped up into left field. Luis Matos in and over near the line in fair ground to make the catch. Mendlinger is gone. Anderson, a 3.70 ERA for the Brewers this year in 44 appearances. Very tough on righties with that sidearm angle, holding them to a 175 average. Lefties have batted 265 against Grant. And the first pitch in for a strike on right-handed batting Brody Moore. 29 years old, Grant Anderson, originally drafted by Seattle in 2018 out of McNeese State. Here's the 0-1, and it's down and away for a ball. 66 outings for Anderson last year with the Brewers. 3.23 ERA, the 1-1, and it's swung on and fouled away. Brewers making those trades around the deadline, especially adding pitching with Dustin May and Antonio Senzatella and eventually Jojo Romero. Don't forget about the lefty they got from the Cardinals who's recovering from an appendectomy but might be back soon. Here's the 1-2. Swung on and fouled away. So the Brewers had to make some tough decisions. They option two good pitchers in the last several days with Brandon Sproat, who will start for the Sounds on Sunday, and Grant Anderson with Senzatella getting a bullpen spot. 1-2. Check swing, and did he go? No, but it's being challenged by Naylor. Bo Naylor thought the pitch could have been a strike. This is the first challenge of the night for the Sounds, and it was a strike, just barely on the upper inside corner. And Anderson, talk about being tough on righties. I'm not sure what Brody Moore could have done there. No right-handed batter is going to pull the trigger on that pitch. High and tight from a side-arming righty on the upper inside corner. Two down. Here's Andy Yerzy. Left-handed batter. 0-for-1 with a walk. Anderson also turns his back to the hitter. He works out of the stretch and slings it inside for ball one. Here's he, the number nine man, the pitch, and he takes inside for a ball. The Brewers are also going with a six-man rotation right now. Here's the 2-0, and that's in for a strike. That also affects the dynamic in the bullpen. Bryce Wilson is kind of their long man right now. I was just seeing that Wilson is in the game for the Brewers tonight. He's working over a couple of innings. They're still down 8-6 against Minnesota as Yerzy lines a base hit to center. Two-out single in the eighth. Sounds lead 5-0. Because right now, that Brewers rotation is Jacob Mizorowski, Kyle Harrison, Dustin May, Shane Drouin, and the recent Sounds, Robert Gasser and Logan Henderson. So that affects the bullpen and contributed to Grant Anderson kind of being the odd man out with the addition of Sensatella, the addition of May, and getting Harrison back off the injured list. The pitch, Colton Ledbetter takes a sweeper for a strike. Spot here where Anderson faces three lefties out of four hitters. Good reps for him. We gave you the disparity in lefties and righties batting average. The 0-1, and it's off the inside. And Anderson has worked more than an inning several times this year for the Brewers. The 1-1 swung on, bounce right side, and a base hit. Past the diving Brock Wilkin. Yerzy stops at second, and it'll bring up Colton Ledbetter, or rather bring up Joshua Baez as Ledbetter singles. And this is the second at-bat in a row for Baez with a couple of guys on. Not the way you want to see him. That was a diving attempt by Wilkin. Gettable out. Tough play, no doubt. Anderson thought he got the ground ball he wanted to get out of the inning. Now Baez takes a sweeper outside. It's 1-0. So we'll see if Anderson is working more than just this one inning, since plenty of times this year he's gone more than a frame for the Brewers. 1-0 pitch, and it's up and away for a ball. Baez 0 for 3 tonight, 3 for 14 in the series. Sounds have kept him in check pretty well this week. Here's the 2-0, and that swung on and missed. Baez remains in the top five of the minors in home runs. He's currently third. He drives one to left. That's deep. That is back. That is gone. And we've got a ball game. Joshua Baez hits his 33rd home run, and it's 5-3. A sinker in on the corner. Baez turned on it and hit it 113 off the bat. He's up to 87 RBIs. He's now tied for second in the minors in home runs behind only Brewers farmhand Andrew Fisher. And here's Leo Bernal. Righty on lefty, and Bernal chops it foul up along the right side. Baez had a four-homer game against the Sounds in June. That thing got out in a hurry. Here's the pitch, and it's off the plate to Bernal. He hit a total of six homers that week against the Sounds. The 1-1 is cut on and missed, so now he's got seven of his 33 have come against the Sounds. One and two on Bernal. Anderson ready, and the pitch is up and away for a ball. That ground ball by Ledbetter that got through past Wilkin could have ended the inning. Not a routine play, though. It forced Wilkin to dive for the ball. It's hard to tell if Brock got a late reaction to it. Now Bernal takes a ball. The Sounds are challenging it. At the bottom of the zone, it was a strike. And that ends the inning. Nicely done by Bo Naylor. with a couple of challenges in the inning. And the Sounds finish off the Redbirds in the eighth, but not before Joshua Baez crushes a three-run homer. Three runs on three hits. We go to the ninth inning. It's the Sounds 5 and the Redbirds 3.
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0: Jefferson Carroll leads off the ninth inning for the Sounds. 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Another lefty in for the Redbirds. It's Bryson Motz. After Pete Hansen gave up one run on three hits in four innings. So they're covering eight of the nine innings tonight with lefties. Here's Brock Wilken. And the first pitch is off the inside for a ball. Meanwhile, Blake Holub is getting ready in the Sounds bullpen. Motz worked a scoreless inning on Wednesday, the same night Holub worked the pitch, and Wilken fouls it away. 0 for 2, two walks tonight for Brock Wilken. 5-3 Sounds in the ninth. Different game now after that home run by Joshua Baez. 1-1 pitch coming, and Wilken takes a strike. Matos on deck. Here's the pitch by Motz, and Wilken swings and fouls it at the plate. Motz, another guy who's been a starter quite a bit this year, including against the Sounds in that series back in June. He gave up one run in 5 2/3 innings in a no decision against the Sounds here. Here's a pop-up by Wilken, right side. Mendoza goes over and runs out of room. Motz with a 3.58 ERA on the year in 23 appearances, including 16 starts. He's been working out of the bullpen, though, now for really since right around the All-Star break. Here's the 1-2 on the way, and it's swung on and fouled off to the right out of play. Now, they've added guys that we've seen this week, like Cooper Jerpy and Gerangelo Saintia, some other young arms that have come up to the Redbirds. Saintia made his fourth start here on Thursday, so that's right around the time that Motz would have been moved to the bullpen. And as a reliever, the ERA is unkind to Motts. Wilkin cracks another one foul. He's given up 8 runs in 9 innings out of the bullpen after his ERA was around 3 as a starter. Bryson Motts, second round pick of the Cardinals in 2022 out of San Diego. Got to the big leagues in late May. Here's the offering, and Wilkin skies one high in the air. That is way up there, out toward the shortstop, Moore, and Brody Moore makes the catch. That was a big league pop-up by Wilkin. 2 gone. And Matos now comes up. 5-3 Sounds in the 9th inning. When Motts went up to the Cardinals for his big league debut, he worked out of their bullpen, gave up a couple of runs in 3 innings against the Brewers in Milwaukee on May 25th. Here's the pitch, and it's inside to Matos. He backed up Matthew Liberatore in that game. Now the 1-0 coming, and Matos takes a strike. One and one on Luis Matos. He's 0 for 4 tonight. Sounds lead by 2. The pitch, and Matos gets jammed and fouls it away. Fastball in on the hands. And the Redbirds have more activity in their bullpen. They've got a right-hander getting ready. So they evidently have quite a few arms available tonight the way they've approached this. I thought maybe their former starter, Pete Hansen, would finish the game. He went 4 innings on 54 pitches. Here's the 1-2. Matos fouls it back out of play. Not only do they have Motts in there, but they've got a righty warming now with Motts having no issues on his pitch count. It's Hansel Rincon getting ready. The 1-2, and Matos hits a pop-up. Shallow right center field. Baez and Ledbetter are there. Baez makes the catch, and it's a 1-2-3 for Bryson Motts. Sounds Baseball is driven by your Middle Tennessee Toyota dealers. 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We go to the bottom of the ninth. Sounds 5 and Memphis 3.
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0: Right-hander Blake Holub gets a little shot at redemption tonight. Wednesday night, he came on in a tie game in the bottom of the ninth after the Sounds had rallied to tie it up, and Holub got touched for a run in the Sounds' walk-off defeat. Now Blake is trying to save this game. It's 5-3 Sounds. Thomas Sagesi leads it off. And then Chase Davis and Ramon Mendoza. First pitch by Holub on its way. And Sagesi takes a strike. Don't forget, the Redbirds started the game with Nolan Gorman and Victor Scott II in reserve. Those are a couple of weapons that could come off the bench if Ben Johnson wanted to. Here's the 0-1 now, and it's outside to JC, 1-1. Holub's ERA 2.38. He gave up a rare earned run the other night, just his fourth earned run since May the 1st. Now the pitch, and Sajacy fouls it away. And this would be the fourth save for Holub. He is 3-for-3 in that category. Grant Anderson gave up the three-run homer to Joshua Baez in the eighth. Anderson struck out two, threw a lot of strikes in his 23 pitches. 15 were in the zone. And now Holub trying to finish it off. 1-2 coming to Thomas Sajacy, and it's up and away. 2-2 now. Outfield playing straight away. 5 runs on 7 hits for the Sounds. 3 runs on 6 hits for the Redbirds. They've got 2 errors as well. And the 2-2 pitch is taken up high. And those 2 errors have been big. The catcher's interference in the first inning right before the Carroll Grand Slam. And then the throwing error by Yerzy on the Brown stolen base in the 6th inning that led to a Luke Adams sack fly. 3-2. Swing and a miss. He got him. So JC strikes out on the Holub cutter. And there's the first out in the 9th. Here's Chase Davis. Davis, a left-handed batter, 1 out of 3. Holub ready at the chest, and he delivers. And Davis takes ball one. Sounds have 2 challenges. The Redbirds have 1. Breeze blowing gently toward left. Holub sets and refires, and Davis slams it foul down to the grass berm in left. Actually hits the netting, though. Never got to the berm, the extended netting, protecting those young kids down in the left field corner on the lawn area. Sounds lead by 2, so the tying run for Memphis is in the on-deck circle. Holub, big, tall righty, leans in, now ready, first base side of the rubber, the 1-1. Davis takes a strike on a cutter, and he didn't like it. He didn't challenge right away. He does challenge within enough time, though. He's going to lose this. This was a strike confirmed on the video board, and now the Redbirds are out of challenges. And it's 1 ball and 2 strikes on Chase Davis. Righty against lefty. Adams off the line at third. Holub ready. And now timeout called by the batter. Davis waited right until the very last second to get that timeout. Now the 1-2 from Holub. Here it is. And Davis takes low. Wilken right on top of the line at first with a lefty at the plate. Here's the 2-2. Davis takes downstairs. And now it's 3-2. Mendoza is on deck. Then it would be the left-handed batting Noah Mendlinger. 3-2 to count the pitch. And that is strike 3 called. He got him looking. Davis is gone. Back-to-back punch-outs by Holub. And that was right on the inside corner. And the Redbirds are down to their final out. And it will be Mendoza to bat. He is 0-for-3 tonight. He didn't play last night. He's 4-for-12 in the series. And the pitch. He takes inside for a ball. In their rout on Tuesday, he had 4 hits. And he is 0-for-7 since. Two outs in the ninth, 5-3 Sounds. Blake Holub trying to shut the door. He delivers 1-0, and Mendoza swings and misses way out in front of a slider. Looked like Mendoza was sitting on a cutter, and he got something slower. He was way out in front. One ball, one strike. Righty to righty. Holub delivers, and it's taken outside and being challenged by Bo Naylor. Naylor's 2-for-2 tonight on challenges behind the plate. He's going to lose this one, though. StatCast showing us it's off the plate by a decent amount, and the video board confirms it. But that's worth it. You got two outs in the ninth inning if you think it's close. The Sounds have done a nice job tonight with their challenges after earlier in the series burning them way too early in games. They've got that luxury to have some in the ninth tonight. 2-1 pitch. And that's low. 3-1 now. Three and one on Ramon Mendoza. Blake Holub comes back, and Mendoza hits a ground ball up the middle, a base hit into center. And that will bring the tying run to the plate. Two out single. Noah Mendlinger comes up. Both bullpens are quiet. Blake Holub trying to get out number 27 for the Sounds. Mendlinger had the walk-off hit on Wednesday against Holub. So this is truly a redemption opportunity for Holub. Lost on Wednesday on a base hit by this batter. Righty on lefty the pitch. Mendlinger bunts foul. The ball bounced up and hit his bat. It's a foul ball, even though the ball ultimately rolled fair. That's an interesting choice there by Mendlinger. Brody Moore is on deck, and Moore is not a power guy. Mendlinger really isn't either. He's got one home run in 41 games, but I'm surprised by that bunt attempt. Righty on lefty. Two outs in the ninth. Adams is in at third. Wilkin near the line at first, playing back. The 0-1, runner breaks for second. The pitch fouled away by Mendlinger. Mendoza trying to take second on indifference. The Sounds are not holding him, but Mendlinger fouled it off, and the Redbirds are down to their final strike. Brown deep in center. Badu deep in right. 0-2 on Noah Mendlinger. Blake Holub back up on the rubber. First base side of it, leaning in. Ball behind his backside. Here's the signs from Naylor. Now ready at the chest, and the 0-2 pitch is swung on, line to second, caught by Murray. Sounds win. Blake Holub saves it in the ninth after the Redbirds upended Holub and the Sounds on Wednesday with Noah Mendlinger's base hit. Holub gets Mendlinger to line out here, and the Sounds, with a first-inning grand slam by Jefferson Carroll, were on their way from the very beginning tonight. They beat the Redbirds 5-3, and this series is even at 2 apiece. Back with the totals after this on 94.9 The Fan and the Sounds Radio Network.
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0: After dropping the first two in the series here in Memphis, the Sounds have won the next two. The series even at two apiece. Sounds are now 4-6 against the Redbirds on the year. They've not lost a season series these last 5 years. And 61-46 now, their record against the Redbirds these last six seasons. And a 5-3 win here tonight at AutoZone Park. Here are the final totals. The Sounds with 5 runs on 7 hits. No errors and 11 left. Redbirds scored 3 runs on 7 hits. They made 2 errors, and they stranded 4. The winning pitcher, we don't have all the official totals yet, but I've got to think Jack Seppings would be awarded the win. Brett Witrowski didn't go 5 innings. Seppings had 3 2/3 scoreless, so presumably he is the winner. He'd be 2-0. Quinn Matthews, we know, took the loss. He's 5-4. And Blake Holub gets his 4th save. We'll get the time of the game and the attendance for you coming up. Sounds are 18-19 with the win, 61-51 overall. Redbirds are 15-22 in the second half with their loss, 62-50 collectively. 5-3 is the final. Stay tuned for the postgame show. 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
0: 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Jeff Hem back with you in Memphis. Sounds beat the Redbirds 5-3. We'll recap it with all the highlights in just a moment. First, let's run down the out-of-town scores one more time on this Friday night. And we begin in the International League, where Scranton Wilkes-Barre had the top spot in the league standings entering the day by a half game over Durham and 1 game over Indianapolis. And that Rail Riders Club got beat by Rochester 13-5. And Durham, in their ball game, they are in Charlotte this week. They lost 5-4. The Knights rallied late in that game with all 5 of their runs to upend the Bulls. And Indianapolis, in their ball game, lost to Iowa 9-3. So the top 3 teams in the league standings all got beat. Worcester is in that mix. They're a half game back now. They beat Lehigh Valley by a final of 5-4. Other games around the league saw Syracuse hold off Columbus 6-5. Norfolk in extra innings won at Buffalo 6-3, and Louisville fell at St. Paul by a final of 4-1. Omaha beat Toledo 11-2 in game 1 of a doubleheader. They were making up yesterday's postponement. Omaha won the second game as well, 10-3 the final in that one. And Jacksonville and Gwinnett got postponed due to wet grounds, and they will play 2 tomorrow. In the major leagues, the Brewers did end up falling to Minnesota in a back-and-forth game early. 8-6 became the final. The Twins beat the Brewers in the opener of that three-game series. Antonio Senzatella took the loss. Shane Droen gave up 6 runs in 5 innings, but the 2 deciding runs came against Senzatella in the 6th inning, and that's what became the difference in the game. Zebby Matthews got the win back up from AAA with the Twins after Joe Ryan went on the injured list. Brewers got a home run right away from Jackson Churiel for a 1-0 lead. Then they were up 4-0 by the end of 2. Brewers got 2

0: of Chicago. Cleveland snaps a three-game skid. The White Sox have dropped four straight, and the Guardians are two games back of the White Sox after Parker Messick beat Noah Schultz. Schultz is now 3-9 with an ERA around 6, and the White Sox down to a two-game lead over both Minnesota and Cleveland. The Angels beat the Marlins 4-3 in Miami. The Red Sox cannot be stopped. They've won 9 in a row and 27 out of 30. They beat the A's 13-1 at Fenway Park, scored 5 runs in the second inning, and never looked back. A's have dropped 9 in a row. The Nationals beat the Reds 5-3 in our nation's capital. The Mets took down the Pirates 6-4. And out west right now, the Giants have a 4-2 lead on the Tigers in San Francisco. The Astros lead San Diego 4-1 in the fourth inning. Houston needs to win to stay a game and a half up on the Rangers. And the Rays are up 2-0 on Seattle in the fifth inning in against the Mariners. Also, the Diamondbacks lead the Dodgers 1-0. That's in the fifth. Dodgers are trying to snap a six-game skid. The Phillies have a 4-2 lead on the, I'm sorry, the Blue Jays have a 4-2 lead on the Phillies. That's in the seventh inning in Philadelphia. And the Braves and the Yankees are scoreless in the bottom of the seventh in New York. Braves are looking for a ninth consecutive win. They've got a very comfortable lead on the Phillies, and they are right behind the Brewers for the most wins in baseball, right ahead of the Dodgers. Braves with the second most and looking to make it 9 straight tonight as they take on the Yanks. Here in Memphis, Sounds win at 5-3. We'll recap it and wrap it up next on 94.9 The Fan and the Sounds Radio Network.
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0: Jeff Hembeck with you one last time here in Memphis. 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Well, the Sounds jumped on Quinn Matthews, his first game back from the big leagues, and walks have been a problem for Quinn Matthews when we've seen him over these last few years. He's got great stuff, can get a lot of swing and miss when he's right, but he did not have a great night, and the Sounds were ready for him. Bo Naylor doubled as the second batter of the game. Then Luke Adams walked on four pitches. It looked like Akil Baddoo had grounded out, but catcher's interference was called against Andy Yerzy. So that loaded the bases with one away, and the very next pitch was to Jefferson Carroll. So here's Jefferson Carroll with the bases loaded. And Carroll drives one. Deep left field. Davis looks up. That ball is gone. It's a first inning grand slam for Jefferson Carroll. And Carroll homers again off Quinn Matthews. Second time this year he's taking him deep. This one with everybody on base. And it's 4-0 Sounds in the first. A middle-in fastball on the first pitch, and Carroll was on it. That's the Toyota drive of the game. Nobody has more all-wheel drive vehicles than Toyota, and it's not just trucks and SUVs. 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

0: 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The Sounds continue to build on their franchise record. That's 10 grand slams on the year. Three of them have come in this ballpark now, and they never looked back. Now, the game did tighten. The Sounds added a run in the sixth inning. Matthews was gone after three, and after Cade Winquest worked in the fourth, they went to Pete Hansen, and the Sounds added a run thanks to Eric Brown Jr. in the sixth inning. He led off with a single, stole second, went to third on the same play, and two batters later, Luke Adams got him in. 2-2 pitch, and Adams cracks one to center. Ledbetter back, on the track, at the wall, and he jumps up and makes the catch. Brown tags and scores. And it's an angry sack fly to dead center for Luke Adams. Ledbetter did not rob a homer, but he jumped up against the wall in center to make the grab. And Luke Adams drives in Eric Brown Jr. It is 5-0 Sounds in the sixth. And that was enough, but it did get interesting in the late innings. The Sounds got two scoreless innings from Brett Witrowski. Jack Seppings was great again. His second outing and his second win as a Sound. He went 3 2/3 scoreless. Will Childers worked an inning and a third. And then Grant Anderson came on in the eighth inning. Two outs, nobody on when Andy Yerzy singled. Colton Ledbetter got on with a seeing eye single. And the dangerous Joshua Baez made the plot thicken. Baez remains in the top five of the minors in home runs. He's currently third. He drives one to left. That's deep. That is back. That is gone. And we've got a ball game. Joshua Baez hits his 33rd home run. And it's 5-3. A sinker in on the corner. Baez turned on it and hit it 113 off the bat. Grant Anderson finished that inning by striking out Leo Bernal on a successful challenge by catcher Bo Naylor. And then in the ninth, Blake Holub came on. He struck out his first two batters before allowing a single to Ramon Mendoza. So the Redbirds had the tying run at the plate. And the guy who had the walk-off on Wednesday against Holub, Noah Mendlinger, was standing between the Sounds and the win. Now ready at the chest, and the 0-2 pitch is swung on, line to second, caught by Murray, Sounds win. Blake Holub saves it in the ninth after the Redbirds upended Holub and the Sounds on Wednesday with Noah Mendlinger's base hit. Holub gets Mendlinger to line out here, and the Sounds with a first-inning grand slam by Jefferson Carroll were on their way from the very beginning tonight. They beat the Redbirds 5-3, and this series is even at 2 apiece. 5 runs, 7 hits, no errors, and 11 left for the Sounds. 3 runs, 7 hits, 2 errors, 4 left for Memphis. Seppings 2-0 beats Matthews 5-4, while Holub gets his 4th save. 2-hour, 39-minute ball game in front of 3,946. The Sounds are 18-19 in the second half. Memphis 15-22. Game 5 is tomorrow night at 6:35 Central. We'll be on the air at 6:20 with the pregame coverage. Garrett Stallings is back from the Brewers, and he will make the start for the Sounds. He was all set to do that last weekend when he went up to the Brewers. He'll try it again tomorrow, and lefty Mason Molina is on the hill for the Redbirds. 6:35 tomorrow night, Stallings and Molina in Game 5 of the series. Thanks to Christian Skelton for the great work as always at the controls. Back at 94.9 The Fan, it's Jeff Hemp signing off from AutoZone Park. Again, the final tonight, Sounds 5 and the Redbirds 3. 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We'll do it again tomorrow on 94.9 The Fan, the Game Nashville app, and the Sounds Radio Network.
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2: think, man. Think. The A's, who have lost 9 games in a row, they need to work on putting the bat in the ball. They literally had 2 hits all game, struck out 14 times. You know what they needed to do? Put the ball in play. Just put the ball in play and let somebody make a play.
3: A wise man once told me, Q, whether it's playing baseball, talking sports on the radio, working your day job, stop trying to go for the home run. Sometimes you just got to hit singles, doubles, and get on base each and every day. That's all we can do.
2: And that's why I was such a big fan of Ricky Henderson. He got on base by any means necessary. And then you know what he did? He made the magic happen.
3: He did something with it.
2: He got on base. He did a little dancing. He did a little shimmy. He did a little jig. He did whatever he had to do. And he ended up on second. He ended up on third. He stressed you out. And next thing you know, he's at home talking about, popping my collar, I scored another run. Just saying. Rest in peace to the greatest of all time. Just throwing it out there. Shout out to my guy, Ricky Henderson. It is game night here on ESPN Radio, the all-new ESPN app. SiriusXM Channel 80 and TuneIn. 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She's Mia O'Brien. I'm Q Myers. And I love the fact that college football is right around the corner for multiple reasons. One, I love the fact that high school football is right around the corner. That means college is about to start. Once college starts...
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2: Guy's going to be a Heisman candidate next year. 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
3: Well, and Q, even if these individuals aren't finalists come December in New York City, ultimately, we want to give you those names that you have to keep an eye out for, yep. 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
2: You gave us Haynes King last year.
3: 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A lot of those players became stars, if only in a couple of households nationwide, because they listened to Game Night here.
2: Boom.
3: On ESPN
2: there
3: Radio. Simple as that. Q, this week I've got 5 names. We're going non-SEC, non-Big Ten, because each of the last 2 weeks we have specifically honed in on those 2 conferences, the Big Two, if you may, because of their media days going on that week. And so we go outside of the only 2 conferences that matter to some. And we begin in the great state of Utah.
2: Okay.
3: This was a tough one because I wanted to put our friend Devin Dampier, of course, the quarterback for the Utah Utes, back for another year after transferring in from New Mexico State in this week's straw poll. Ultimately, when you look over at DraftKings, he's plus 7,200 to win the Heisman. That's not awful odds. But this guy, who also plays in the Big 12, who plays at the rival institution down the road in Provo, is plus 5,500. He is going to be a true sophomore. His name is Bear Bachmeyer, the quarterback for the BYU Cougars, who ultimately came up a game shy of making the college football playoff. He had 15 passing touchdowns last year, 11 rushing touchdowns, was 4th in the conference in passing yards. My thing is, Q, he's a lot of fun to watch.
2: Yeah.
3: He kind of, dare I say, has the potential to be the next Tim Tebow-like dual-threat quarterback who's probably not an NFL prospect, but at the same time, he's a great college quarterback. His head coach decided to come back. Shout-out to friend of the program, Coach Siaki. We love you.
2: Yes.
3: And then, of course, you have L.J. Martin, who was the Offensive Player of the Year in the Big 12. He is also back for his redshirt senior year, and I just did a quick Twitter search of him. That dude is yoked, and if you got him in the backfield with Bachmeyer, look out, opposing defenses.
2: So I'm assuming for him to have a chance to get to New York and actually be a Heisman Trophy candidate, that 15 passing touchdowns is probably going to have to be closer to 25.
3: Yes.
2: Right?
3: Yes. He was only a freshman last year, though.
2: Well, no, I know. And then still have, you know, obviously the touchdowns on the ground as well, because he can do it, like you said, both ways. Very Tim Tebow-like. So if you're up there in the upper 20s in touchdown passes, and then you throw in a double-digit amount on the ground as well, and obviously you're giving your team an opportunity, I could definitely see him in the conversation. That's a good under-the-radar name to kind of file away and say, oh, yeah, that's right. Mia O'Brien told us about him on game night on ESPN Radio as a Heisman candidate.
3: Shout out to Coach Sataki, truly, a friend of
2: fantastic
3: game night.
2: Fantastic dude. Fantastic
3: we love Kalani
2: dude.
3: Sataki. Yep. Also, on the subject of coaches, this next name comes with his coach from North Texas to Oklahoma State. His name is Drew Mestemaker. So there's familiarity with Eric Morris, mm-hmm. who became the 25th head coach in program history back in November. And, of course, we know who he replaces, which good luck trying to replace Gundy. But, hey, someone's got to do it. Mestemaker led all of college football last year in passing yards. They love to throw that thing around at North Texas. 4,379 yards. But he was efficient, too, Q. Fifth in QBR. He's currently plus 6,500 to win the Heisman Trophy, according to DraftKings. And don't sleep on the touchdown number either. He was tied for second most behind only one Fernando Mendoza.
2: There you go. And look, and again, Fernando Mendoza for the longest last year wasn't on anyone's radar. Well, not last year, but going into last year, wasn't on anyone's radar. He got on the radar really quickly. So it was because of segments like this, you know, that he gets on the radar. So I can see that. How does that translate, though? How does the North Texas success translate? That's
3: well, it's
2: question.
3: The Big 12, and I think the Big 12 right. is wide open right now. I mean, look, everyone's going to factor in Utah and Arizona just because right. of the longevity of those two institutions. I think that Iowa State is in a bit of a rebuild right now, of course, with Matt Campbell leaving. So that does throw a wrench in all this. Avery Johnson's back at Kansas State. They will also have a new head coach, even if Colin Klein obviously has experience with the program.
2: You got Texas Tech that should be Texas Tech.
3: Yeah.
2: Right.
3: But who's the quarterback?
2: Yeah, they'll figure it out.
3: It's Will Hammond, who's back for another go-round, but he's also coming off of an injury, and that's where I look at the DraftKings odds, and I see him plus 4,000, which is top 18-ish to win the Heisman. So maybe they know something we don't, Q.
2: Their defense will be solid at Tech.
3: At number three, I want to go to the ACC. Okay. I want to go to one of our favorite names in all of college football. I'm going to attempt it. Here we go. Jaron Kaway, Sagapatelli. Did I do it right? I swear I'm going to be ready once the season kicks off. I promise, JKS. I got you. Jaron Kaway. Sagapatelli.
2: JKS sounds great. That's
3: JKS.
2: I would have stuck with that the first time.
3: Cal DBU, yes. Tosh Lapoy returns home to the Bay Area. I think he is going to surprise a lot of folks as the head coach after being the defensive coordinator up at Oregon. Of course, the defensive line coach previously here in Jacksonville and an assistant coach under Nick Saban. JKS is plus 8,000 to win the Heisman, Q, which was a bit surprising after he kind of lit the world on fire midway through last season.
2: Well, I mean, again, you're looking at Cal, right? And so they're not going to get the love that other programs are going to get until they go out there and prove it. Until all of a sudden they win a big game and all of a sudden they're on the radar. It's like, wait, hold on. How did that happen? I think that's why it's going to take a little bit longer. But, I mean, you go out there and you make some big plays and you start, you know, especially against some of the bigger opponents. What's the schedule look like for Cal? What's the big game?
3: That's a big question, Q. I mean, what is the ACC? Because I'm going to spoiler alert. My number two quarterback does come from the ACC as well. It's Darian Mensah, who trades ACC institutions as he heads from Duke down to Miami. More on him here in just a second as I do pull up that schedule for our friends
2: Clemson.
3: Here with Cal. Yeah, they got Syracuse. They got UCLA right out of the gate. I think UCLA is going to be better than people give them credit for. Shout out to Bob Chesney. They're at Syracuse. Wagner at home. Home against Clemson. UNLV, we talked about that game last night as our games that could change the trajectory of the playoff if Dan Mullen and the Running Rebels make a statement and find a way into the Group of Five race for that lone playoff spot.
2: Maybe at SMU. Maybe that one. Maybe that's the real big game.
3: Yeah.
2: Clemson and SMU probably be the real two big games that could be the Heisman moment. You know, to be in the Heisman Trophy race, you got to have your Heisman moment.
3: Right. And there's going to be plenty of opportunities for that moment for Mensah at Miami, who I am awarding the Cam Ward Memorial nomination for our Heisman straw poll outside of the Big Ten and the SEC, because ultimately, much like Cam Ward, Darian Mensah did more with less at Duke. He's currently plus 1,200 to win the Heisman Trophy. He was number two in the country last year in total yards thrown. He was tied for second with the aforementioned Drew Mestemaker at North Texas in touchdowns thrown, only threw six picks. And of course, people forget, Duke didn't make the playoff, but they did win the ACC title. Also got sacked 27 times, and that's the number that I circle twice, Q, because he's going to have a better offensive line, with all due respect to Manny Diaz and the outfit in Durham. He's going to have a better offensive line with Mario Cristobal as his head coach in Coral Gables.
2: Absolutely. And there's a lot of high expectations, right, for everything going on with Miami, right? Is the U back or not?
3: I think they are, just because I believe in Mario. I've interacted with him enough, and I want them to win. I question his X's and O's in terms of game clock management. But in terms of building a program, setting a standard, there's no one who I trust more.
2: But that's the question. That's going to be the question, right? After hearing the U's back, the U's back, the U's back. Look, they came up short against Indiana. These things happen. If they're truly back, they'll have a nice run this year. And if they have that nice run this year, then your guy is going to have an opportunity to be there in New York representing.
3: Last name for me, he's currently the betting favorite over at DraftKings to win the Heisman Trophy, and his name is C.J. Carr. Yes, I'm including Notre Dame in this non-SEC, non-Big Ten Heisman straw poll, plus 700, slightly better than Arch Manning, the second best odds at plus 750. C.J. Carr, sixth in QBR last year. Mm-hmm. He's got the best team around him, Q.
2: Yep.
3: That's
2: yep.
3: why he's going to be in the Heisman conversation.
2: There's no doubt about it. Marcus Freeman is a hell of a coach, and C.J. Carr is also going to be playing on Sundays. So, he has a bright, bright future, and I definitely believe he'll be a guy representing in New York and has a chance to be that Heisman Trophy winner, that next Heisman Trophy winner. She's Mia O'Brien. I'm Q Myers. It's Game Night here on ESPN Radio. We continue with the college game. We'll do that next on Game Night on ESPN Radio, the all-new ESPN app, SiriusXM Channel 80, and tune in.
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8: Won four straight. They beat the Pirates 6-4. Off the field, the Athletics and longtime GM David Forrest have mutually agreed to part ways after nearly three decades of service. The announcement comes less than 2 years away from the A's impending move to Las Vegas and less than 1 year removed from Forrest agreeing to a contract extension. More members of the 2023 NFL draft class got paid today as the Titans made Peter Skoronski the highest paid guard in NFL history. 4 years, $100 million deal with $88 million of it guaranteed. Three games in the WNBA tonight. The Mystics hold on for a franchise record six straight win over the Dream, 79-74. The Connecticut Sun with an upset win at home over the Phoenix Mercury, 75-72. And this one just went final. All Golden State Valkyries in a 94-76 win in Dallas. 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Yes, we're discussing it next. Across the NFL landscape on Game Night with Q Myers and yours truly right here on ESPN Radio.
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0: when it's 79-74. Shakir Austin, 21 points and 11 rebounds and 5 blocks. 6 straight wins now for Washington. Angel Reese with 7 points and 16 rebounds in the loss for Atlanta. Reese just 1-for-12 from the field. Meanwhile, for the Mystics, in their last three games, Phillies 1-2 in their last three games after a three-game win streak. Zach Wheeler taking the loss to fall to 10-3, 5 1/3 innings, 7 hits, 4 earned runs in the Phillies' loss today. Mets taking on the Pirates. Marcus Semien at the plate for the Mets.
1: Pitch. Swinging a high fly ball deep to left field. Reynolds going back at the track. At the wall, it's gone. A 3-run home run for Marcus Semien. And the Mets have thrown up a 4 spot in the third inning and lead 4-0.
0: 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Mets with a 6-4 win over the Pirates. 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
8: Here is your latest Middle Tennessee weather. Saturday will be mostly sunny with a high near 94 and a heat index up to 106. There is a 30% chance of showers and thunderstorms after 1 p.m. Sunday will be similar with a high near 95 and a 20% chance of storms. Overnight lows will be around 74. From the Game Nashville Sports Network, I'm Selma Bouvier.
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0: break. Also on Friday, the Cardinals beat the Rockies 3-2. They've now won 4 of 5 to move to 500. Mike Trout with a home run on his 35th birthday as the Angels beat the Marlins 4-3. Mike Trout tying Alex Rodriguez and Mark Reynolds for most home runs by a player on their birthday. Coming up next on ESPN Radio, it's the best of ESPN Radio. 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
1: What's up, it's Gary and Randy. Today on SC Plus, only on Disney Plus. Football is back. How Carson Beck held his own, but it was the Panthers who walked it off. Chelsea Gray with a couple buzzer beaters to top Caitlin Clark. Mercedes Clark and Jahmyr Gibbs got paid, making him the highest paid back in the NFL.
2: We've got not top plays coming your way.
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9: Here is your latest Middle Tennessee weather. Saturday will be mostly sunny with a high near 94 and a heat index up to 106. There is a 30% chance of showers and thunderstorms after 1 p.m. Sunday will be similar with a high near 95 and a 20% chance of storms. Overnight lows will be around 74. From the Game Nashville Sports Network, I'm Selma Bouvier.
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7: Here is your latest Middle Tennessee weather. Saturday will be mostly sunny with a high near 94 and a heat index up to 106. There is a 30% chance of showers and thunderstorms after 1 p.m. Sunday will be similar with a high near 95 and a 20% chance of storms. Overnight lows will be around 74. 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
3: Here is your latest Middle Tennessee weather. Saturday will be mostly sunny with a high near 94 and a heat index up to 106. There is a 30% chance of showers and thunderstorms after 1 p.m. Sunday will be similar with a high near 95 and a 20% chance of storms. Overnight lows will be around 74. 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
16: 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We got a lot to get to here as Friday becomes Saturday in the world of sports. Things are getting close to the end here of the baseball season. Pennant races abound. And we've got teams that are red hot that we did not expect to be red hot. And again, we're talking about the Boston Red Sox. Red Sox on their historical tear since the start of July. Winners of 8 in a row. The Red Sox 26-3. Since July the 3rd, that's 6 more wins than any other team in baseball during that span. They've got the longest active streak in baseball, at least tied for that mark, with 8 wins in a row, taking on the Athletics at Fenway. Pick up the action, bottom of the second, no score. Jaron Duran at the plate with a man on for the Sox on WEEI 93.7 FM.
17: Perkins sets the pitch, is driven high and deep into left field. It is way! And it's 2-0 Red Sox.
16: Red Sox would keep pouring it on at that point, and they would build a big lead. Part of the reason they were able to do that, though, is the awesome.

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3: Here is your latest Middle Tennessee weather. Saturday will be mostly sunny with a high near 94 and a heat index up to 106. There is a 30% chance of showers and thunderstorms after 1 p.m. Sunday will be similar with a high near 95 and a 20% chance of storms. Overnight lows will be around 74. 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
16: 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We got a lot to get to here as Friday becomes Saturday in the world of sports. Things are getting close to the end here of the baseball season. Pennant races abound, and we've got teams that are red hot that we did not expect to be red hot. And again, we're talking about the Boston Red Sox. Red Sox on their historical tear since the start of July, winners of 8 in a row. The Red Sox 26-3 since July the 3rd. That's 6 more wins than any other team in baseball during that span. They've got the longest active streak in baseball, at least tied for that mark, with 8 wins in a row, taking on the Athletics at Fenway. Pick up the action, bottom of the second, no score. Jaron Duran at the plate with a man on for the Sox on WEEI 93.7 FM.
17: Perkins sets the pitch, is driven high and deep into left field. It is way back. It is gone! Duran delivers, and it's 2-0 Red Sox.
16: Red Sox would keep pouring it on at that point, and they would build a big lead. Part of the reason they were able to do that, though, is the awesome effort on the mound from Peyton Tolley. On the mound, already with 13 strikeouts in the sixth inning. Here's more from the Red Sox on the mound.
18: The big lefty kicks and deals. Swing and a miss, strike 3! 97! It is 14 strikeouts through 6 for Tolley. The Red Sox lead the A's 9-1, and Tolley has been dominant.
16: Dominant indeed. That was his 14th strikeout. Red Sox run away with their 9th straight victory. 13 16-1 the final. Now 20.

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8: On the call, what a start for Peyton Tolley. 6 innings, 1 earned, 14 strikeouts. The most in a game by an American League rookie over the last 50 years. Roger Clemens K'd 15 in August of 1984 against the Royals with the Red Sox. The only one better. Sox 27-3 over their last 30 games. 7 team in the last 100 years to have 27 or more wins in a 30-game span. 9 straight wins, the longest active streak in Major League Baseball. Pre-game, the A's parting ways with GM David Force. The team has lost 9 straight. They're 4-25 since July 3rd. Worst record in the majors over that span. Force spent 27 seasons with the organization, including the last 11 as GM. In the NFL, Titans offensive lineman Peter Skoronski signing a 4-year, $100 million extension with $88 million guaranteed, becoming the new highest-paid guard in the NFL. 11th overall pick by Tennessee back in 2023.
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6: 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We've got that.
7: Zach Fly snapping a 37-game losing streak when trailing by two or more runs in the ninth inning or later. It's their second win this season, first since April 13th against the Angels. Braves had won 94 straight when leading by two or more in the ninth. Max Fried, 6 1/3 shutout, 7 strikeouts in his first start against his former team, now has a 1.83 ERA in 4 starts since returning from the IL. In the NFL, training camps continuing across the league with preseason opening up next week. New era in Las Vegas. Max Crosby returning to the Raiders after a failed trade to the Ravens. Got in a scuffle with quarterback Kirk Cousins. Head coach Clint Kubiak on some physicality.
8: Yeah, that's training camp. You know, those are two leaders of our team going at it. So that is part of camp. Obviously, you fight in the game, you throw a punch in the game, especially then you're out of the game. So we got to be smart, treat it like a game.
7: Elsewhere, Titans offensive lineman Peter Skoronski signing a 4-year, $100 million extension.
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0: All but 40 laps here this evening. Lane Riggs coming off turn number four. It has been a tour de force. He wins the T-Sport 200 at Indianapolis Raceway Park.
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2: Hello, everybody. Welcome to another edition of NASCAR Live here on the Motor Racing Network. Mike Bagley and the entire MRN crew here with you after a weekend at North Wilkesboro Speedway. Now we transition to the great state of Indiana and the legendary Indianapolis Motor Speedway for a crown jewel race, the Brickyard 400. Coming up on tonight's show, we'll be joined by last year's winner of the Brickyard 400, Bubba Wallace, will stop by. We'll also give you a status report on where things stand with the NASCAR O'Reilly Auto Parts series. We'll relive the famous white glove incident. Stay tuned for that. Plus, Ryan Blaney's crew chief Jonathan Hassler will stop by and we'll preview the full weekend ahead in Indianapolis. But first, here's Kyle Rickey with the latest in NASCAR news. Kyle?
3: Mike, not only will the NASCAR Craftsman Truck Series return to action at Lucas Oil Indianapolis Raceway Park this weekend, but a young prospect in the Toyota camp will make his series debut. 18-year-old Gavin Boschel will pilot the number one for Tricon Garage in three events this season. Besides Indy, Boschel's three-race deal will include a seat at Richmond Raceway and New Hampshire Motor Speedway. Speaking of Richmond, a longtime NASCAR veteran is making his return to the sport. Colleague Racing announced that Elliott Sadler is coming out of retirement to join Ram's free agent program for the NASCAR Craftsman Truck Series event on Friday, August 14th. The 51-year-old will pilot the number 25 Ram 1500 and is making his first NASCAR start since 2019. And Junior Motorsports co-owner Kelly Earnhardt Miller confirmed in a SiriusXM interview that Justin Allgaier will return to the organization in 2027. The 2024 NASCAR O'Reilly Auto Parts Series champion indicated he had considered retiring after the season, but will compete with the team for at least one more year. In 21 races this season, Allgaier has racked up a career-high 6 victories and leads the standings by 240 points. Mike.
2: Coming up, we'll sit down with Bubba Wallace.
4: How does Chase Briscoe win? With the hands of his pit crew changing 4 tires in under 9 seconds. The voice of his spotter carving a path through the pack. His race engineer, systems engineer, all working tirelessly to shave off a tenth of a second. With his team at Toyota, his crew chief, his fans, his family. It's all of this all at once at 200 miles per hour. From the moment Chase joined Toyota to the moment he ends up in victory lane. So how does Chase Briscoe win? In summary, not alone. Toyota Racing. Your race, your story. 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
1: This weekend, the NASCAR Cup Series returns to the Indianapolis Motor Speedway. The defending winner, the Brickyard 400, is in the house. We're speaking of one Bubba Wallace. Bubba, welcome back to NASCAR Live. How are we doing?
2: I'm good. How are you guys?
1: I'm doing fantastic. Before we start talking about bricks and the kissing of them, let's talk about how this past weekend treated you. 450 laps, sixth place finish at North Wilkesboro. Walk us through your Sunday night.
2: Yeah, it was I'd say the only eventful part was maybe the first stage. You know, obviously reliving the Atlanta penalty and not having to qualify, having a chance to qualify, started us 26th. And I quickly realized like track position was going to be a big factor here. And so I think we did a great call of taking two tires to end stage one start stage two. And we were able to hang on and have a really good run. And that kind of got us into a different category of, you know, where we thought we were going to run or how the night was going to go. Like it quickly flipped to, okay, we can run inside the top five here. So how do we get that to go to, oh, we can compete for a win. So it was nice to kind of go through those motions quick. And then as the race kind of played out, we were fourth to fifth place car. And that's how it was. The 22 was strong. The 11 was super strong and the 19 was fast. And so, we had some spurts of speed. So we've just struggled a lot with our short track package, of finding the feel, of what we need. And I thought we took a step in the right direction, but, still got a lot of work to do. So it was nice to come out of there with a good clean weekend. I can't say it enough of how beneficial clean races are, you know, when everything just goes how it should, then you walk out of there with a top seven finish. You know, our stats and all of our data, when we have green races, our average finish is 7.8. When we don't, it was 25.7, something like that. Like it's just like, that's a big, big jump. And so, when I'm getting out of the car finishing sixth, I'm like, damn, we won. Cause we've had a lot of bad things strike, but, it was nice to come away Sunday with a good clean day.
1: So if you look at the last half dozen races, this will punctuate the point you're making. You're 20th plus or you're top 10. You're up, down, up, down, up, down. How do you go about narrowing that wide range of finishing to get on that consistent plane that you're going to need in the chase?
2: Yeah, I look at the last 3 weeks, really. Atlanta, you know, take the penalty away. That's a second or third place finish, right? And so I look at how we were able to execute the last 3 weeks, Chicago, Atlanta, North Wilkesboro. That's the 23 team. Yes, we still have room to go. Like we're not happy with sixth. Like we are an organization and a team and a group of people that that are destined to win races. And that's we won't settle for anything less. But we also know when we need to take the good momentum that's on our side and build off that. And so, yeah, the last 3 weeks have been showing like the true indication of where we're at. And that's what we're focused on. Just Atlanta's the eyesore. But yeah, what's the Indy's next, off weekend to regroup. And then it's Iowa, right? Another good track for us, I believe. So I'm not stressed. I'm stressed over the part that same old story. Here we are on the cut line fighting, but it is truly different this year. You know, green races are 7.8 average finish. I'm happy with that. That is eighth place on the grid. We can take that and build from that. A lot like the month of May, man, like a lot of that stuff was out of our control. And I would years past, I would dwell on that for months and months and months, you know, and like truly it's like, oh, well, now it gets hard when it continues to happen. But truly, we've been so fast. We've had speed and everything you want as a race car driver. We've had, it just hasn't played to its full potential.
1: So what's been the aha moment to help you be more accepting of maybe the days that don't go your way, as opposed to what you just described, the hand-wringing and sweating it out for weeks and weeks and weeks?
2: Living it. Same old story, But at the end of the day, family, spending majority of my time with my family and watching the kids grow up, like it allows you just to truly escape from it. And then you surround yourself with the right people that you can vent to. My wife obviously being at the top of that list, but then friends and family are there just to hear you vent and be a sounding board for you. So it's all those things.
1: Chatting with Bubba Wallace, defending winner of the Brickyard 400. So you're coming off turn four last year. You won it in dramatic fashion. You take the checkered flag, and you're riding around. You get out of the race car. What's the coolest thing to happen to you after you took that checkered flag as winner of the Brickyard 400?
2: Yeah, I would say it was the cool down lap when everybody's coming up and revving the engines and I was running into people. Like it was that was cool. And Dale had mentioned, I actually watched the race last night, and he had mentioned, this is a not that I had thought this, but it was, he said this was a popular win and in the garage. And for me, going throughout my career and trying to have fun and be competitive and pick and choose your battles of sarcasm with people. You have your run-ins throughout the years, right? And at the end of the day, you just want to be a good dude. You just want to be a good person and leave a good image and a lasting image on yourself. And so when you cross the victory lane and you have all your competitors come up and thumbs out the window, revving the engines, like it's like a feel good moment. It's like, oh man, maybe I need to give myself a little bit more credit, right? Because these people respect me, so it's cool.
1: And then you got to kiss the bricks. What's that like? We will never be able to do that, so we're going to live vicariously through you. What is it like in that moment?
2: It's cool, man. It's a tradition on like no other, right? And it's interesting. I remember Freddie telling me as I was getting ready to do the burnout, he was like, "Hey, just a reminder, don't do a burnout across the bricks," and sarcastic me. I'm like, "Why not?" And they're all like, "Oh gosh, is he about to do it? I would never." Yeah, it's just it's cool. It's not the greatest kiss in the world. My wife would appreciate that comment.
1: Atta boy. Atta boy. There you go.
2: But yeah, no, it's just a cool deal.
1: So, what will your race car have to do Sunday for you to kiss those bricks again?
2: Yeah, I think it comes down to execution, putting together a good solid race like we did. It was very uneventful last year. The times it got interesting was when we took the lead and then obviously the green white checkers. But other than that, it was just, no mistakes, no big hiccups on the racetrack. And it started really on practice, in practice on Friday, just average day, then we qualified second. Like that was good. So it's kind of okay, we're shaping up to have a good start here. Let's just execute. So I think if we do that, we'll talk with the team today and our meetings coming up to figure out, what changes have been made to our setup to be even better. Because even when you win, there's areas that we can be better at with our cars. So excited for that. And yeah, it all starts on Friday.
1: Appreciate you, my friend. All the best and try to double up there at the Brickyard.
2: Absolutely. We'll see you there.
1: That's Bubba Wallace of 2311 Racing going for his second Brickyard 400 win in a row. When we come back, we're going to update you on the NASCAR O'Reilly Auto Parts Series.
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1: Welcome back to NASCAR Live. Only three races remain before the chase begins for the NASCAR O'Reilly Auto Parts Series. Following this weekend in Indianapolis, the series will make stops at Iowa and Daytona before 12 drivers will set out for a series championship during the fall. Our Kyle Ricci is here now to give us an update on where drivers stand heading into this critical stretch.
9: It is hard to believe that there are only three races remaining in the regular season for the NASCAR O'Reilly Auto Parts Series before their chase begins. The first 21 races of the year have brought thrilling races, veteran success, and rising stars breaking through. But the story of the year has been the continued success for one man.
10: Here he is, checkered flag in the air, and Justin Allgaier wins the GovX 200 at Phoenix Raceway.
11: Screaming to the start-finish line, the checkered flag is waving. Justin Allgaier wins in Darlington.
10: Checkered flag is in the air. Justin Allgaier will win the Miller Tech 250 here at Pocono Raceway.
9: Justin Allgaier continues to age like a fine wine. Despite turning 40 years old in June, the 2024 series champion is in the midst of his best statistical season yet. The junior motorsports driver has 6 victories and has already clinched the regular season championship and the point advantage it grants heading into the chase. After his crew chief Jim Pullman left in the offseason for Richard Childress Racing, this kind of success wasn't a certainty, something his team owner Dale Earnhardt Jr. even admits.
12: It's been a great year for Justin, a really great year for Junior Motorsports. Got to give Andrew Overstreet a lot of credit, building great race cars with his guys, putting really fast cars underneath Justin. Justin's had some changes to deal with in his program, and those have went seamlessly, obviously, with the results we've had. And I don't know that all of us were sure what to expect this year. Jim was such a big part of Justin's success. That was a change that none of us were really sure about. And Andrew put that on his shoulders and had a chip on his shoulders about putting good cars under Justin. And he's beyond that at this point in the season. But I think starting off the year, he was bound and determined to prove that he could make this opportunity with Justin work, and so just proud of both of them.
9: Overall, the season has belonged to Junior Motorsports. The team has won 13 of the 21 races and has 3 drivers currently in chase positions and 1 more in contention. One of those drivers who is all but certain to make the chase is Carson Quappel. Even though Carson is still searching for his first career victory, the season he's having this year might be more impressive than a single victory. He's sitting 5th in points while driving for multiple teams. Quappel admits the back and forth has been challenging, but the experience of his rookie year has helped.
13: It's been harder than the previous year, but it's also been easier in the fact that it's my second go around on this, and I'm not coming to all these places for the first time. You know, I kind of have a pretty good idea of what I'm getting into every weekend, and I have experiences from the previous year that I can apply to this year's race. So it is hard, though, switching back and forth. It's already hard enough to have a successful season in one car, right? Whatever, you got to switch a few different cars. It's not detrimental, but it's hard to get into that rhythm that everyone else is able to get into, I guess you could say.
9: The other junior motorsports driver currently in position to make the chase is Sammy Smith. And while JRM has had a dominant year, there are still plenty of other teams trying to hunt them down.
11: Austin Hill has dominated Daytona. Austin Hill yet again will win at Daytona.
9: It is no surprise that Richard Childress Racing is once again contending for a NASCAR O'Reilly Auto Parts Series Championship trophy. Austin Hill began the year with yet another Super Speedway victory at Daytona and recently won at the Naval Base Coronado. He sits seventh in points with over a 100-point cushion to the cut line. Then there's Jesse Love. The defending champion had somewhat of a challenging year without a trip to victory lane, but he's still second in points and has had the most consistent season other than Allgaier. The other two drivers behind Allgaier and Love in the standings are in the midst of breakout years.
11: Out of turn number four, Sheldon Creed picks his way around Chastain and Hill, and for the first time, he's a race winner of the NASCAR O'Reilly Auto Parts Series.
10: Caution is out. This race will officially be over. The car clearly out in front is Corey Day.
9: Both Sheldon Creed and Corey Day have scored their first career victories in 2026 and have the points position to prove it. Sitting third and fourth in the standings, both should clinch chase spots in Indianapolis this weekend. While Day, Creed, and Quapel have all been pleasant surprises in 2026, the biggest shocker has been the success of Parker Retzlaff. Driving for Viking Motorsports, a small organization, the Wisconsin driver has a 71-point advantage on the cut line off of the strength of 10 top 10 finishes. It also wouldn't be an O'Reilly Auto Parts season without Joe Gibbs Racing having successes of their own.
11: Checkered flag in the air, and Taylor Gray wins the Kansas Lottery 300.
10: Checkered flag is out, and in his 42nd start, William Zawalich wins at the NASCAR O'Reilly Auto Parts Series. Checkered flag is in the air, and Brandon Jones wins the Cuervo 300 at Chicagoland Speedway.
9: Joe Gibbs Racing has victories with three different drivers in 2026, but the consistency hasn't been there with the exception of Brandon Jones. Rookie Brent Cruz and Taylor Gray currently hold the final two spots in the chase, with Gray squarely on the cut line. William Zawalich, who went to victory lane at Rockingham, is on the outside looking in by 21 points behind his teammate. The other driver right below the cut line is O'Reilly Series rookie Rajah Caruth. It will be interesting to see how it all plays out over the final three races of the regular season, with Rajah doing battle with three Joe Gibbs Racing drivers, with there likely of being two chase spots available between the four of them. And that three-race stretch begins this weekend at the historic Indianapolis Motor Speedway.
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16: Welcome back to another PBR Minute. Dr. Crane, Nick Frazier, alongside Justin McBride, Nashville Stampede head coach. Justin, what a weekend for the Nashville Stampede. After Sunday was over, you're now in first. I assume you feel like you're high on the hog right now.
17: Yeah. 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
17: 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Thanks again, buddy.
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1: Welcome back to NASCAR Live. While the NASCAR Cup and O'Reilly Auto Parts Series will be racing at the Brickyard this weekend, the NASCAR Craftsman Truck Series will be in action at Lucas Oil Indianapolis Raceway Park across town, and that gives us the opportunity to relive one of the most iconic moments to take place at that track in that series. Flashing back to 1998, Jack Sprague and Ron Hornaday Jr.'s rivalry went to another level at Indianapolis Raceway Park with the white glove incident. We were fortunate enough to have the two come in studio to discuss the details behind that heated moment.
18: Hornaday and Sprague right bunched up tightly behind him. Sprague peeks inside. He's beginning to get a rearview mirror full of Dennis Setzer.
19: Ronnie Rush doing a great job here on the older tires, but again, continually under attack. Here's Hornaday again, dropping to the inside, looking for a way to get by. He's got to make something happen. Sprague's behind him, and here's Dennis Setzer making this a four-way battle.
20: Lonnie Rush making his Chevrolet awfully wide, coming off the corner. Now here's Sprague going for second. He and Hornaday come together. Now Hornaday goes around, slams into the wall. Sprague and Hornaday make contact. Now Setzer gets by. Roper gets by. Hornaday drives off, but Sprague and Hornaday make contact, putting us under the seventh caution. Make that the eighth caution of the Cummins 200.
18: Yellow flag at lap 173. Jack Sprague and Ron Hornaday racing for the second spot. Contact between them. Hornaday ends up bouncing off the outside wall, rips the tailgate panel away from his truck, and a lot more as he comes back by. Still running in fifth position. He's kept going after bouncing off the wall. Now running up on the back of Sprague's machine and putting himself in line in front of Sprague and stomping on the brakes on the racetrack, as Ron Hornaday is now going to be penalized by NASCAR for that action. He will be receiving a one-lap penalty when he comes down pit road for pulling up to pit and then basically brake-checking Jack Sprague out of the back straightaway. Things begin to take a rather different twist here in the late going. The haulers, the team transporters, are parked on the outside of the racetrack here at Indianapolis Raceway Park, out behind turns 1 and 2. The crossover gate to access that area is in the middle of the backstretch, and after the checkered flag, Hornaday stayed in his racing machine, drove it directly to that crossover gate, out of the racetrack, and back to his transporter, which we will take to mean as a sign that he wants to get out of here without commenting at this point. Go ahead, Tony.
21: We've caught up with Ron back at his motorhome. He's had a chance to change clothes and cool down with a refreshing drink. Ron, that was a crazy last 20 laps. How'd you see it?
22: Oh, I didn't need to cool down or anything. I just need to come walk my dog before he went to the restroom in my motorhome. I guess good hard racing if Jack wants to put it that way, but a whole different scenario going racing next week. Fun racing. IRP's been good to me. Jack Sprague hasn't, but that's racing, and nothing comes around. Don't go around. It won't be for me because he's made about six other guys mad out here tonight. I'm not going to say nothing I regret, but Jack's a hard racer. He knows what he did wrong. If he can take it and come over and apologize to me, fine. If he blames me, different story.
21: That's the word from Ron Hornaday.
1: All right, boys.
23: And that's how we played it. We got everything out in the open. Jack usually waits a week until the next race, but we know we got to drink a beer afterwards. But it was I think that's when the white glove incident comes out, when we in car can. So Jack's glove kind of, he did get loose, but he still turned into me.
1: Jack?
2: It wasn't intentional by any means, and I've told him that for 20 years now.
23: Yep.
2: But so here's what happens. So we all pit, but Lonnie doesn't. He's not even in the picture, but he is now. He's leading. IRP's progressive. He's running the top. He's
23: blocking us, basically.
2: He's doing what he has to do. Ron's trying to get around him, and anything other than the top is not that grippy. Well, my mistake that I made was while Ron was trying to get around Lonnie on the inside, I decided to go around both of them on the flat. It wasn't a good idea. So I get the only time in my life I wore white gloves because I forgot my black ones. So I go down on the flat, inside Ron, he's inside Lonnie. I get loose, I save it. When I save it, I hit him, left rear, he goes in the fence. It was not intentional, but I led that thing all day. I was going to win it. It was that simple.
3: Two big takeaways from that.
2: Too big?
3: Two huge takeaways. First of all, when you brought the truck to pit road, you decide to get out of the truck and you go over to the 24 pit box. Now, they got some big boys over there.
2: We had the biggest boys, and it was for a reason.
23: We called that. Yeah. Just the way he drove, yeah. The way Jack drove, he'd be the big boys. Yeah.
2: Well, if anybody, big Randy told him, go back to your pit, boy.
23: No, he grabbed me by the bottom of my arms. He said, Ron, you don't want to do this. Go back to your pits.
3: Well, what were you thinking? And you weren't even wearing a full-face helmet.
23: Well, when I sit in the truck and they said, hey, we're done, we can't fix it, I just seen a smirk on Dennis Conner's face. I didn't know if it was a smirk of somebody saying something to him, but it got me so wound up, I had to go say something to Dennis Conner. And I didn't even make it to the gas man. And that was bad. And he just picked me up and said...
3: And the other thing is, I've never heard, ever heard a winner booed as much as you got booed that night.
2: Dude, it was bad. So John Hendrick was there and his wife Kathy. And we're in Victory Lane. He's looking up there, and the fence is going.
23: Yeah, moving back and forth.
3: Because the fans are on the fence at IRP.
2: Yeah. Yeah, and he's like, are we going to get out of here live? Randy said, you'll be all right, boss.
3: That was a crazy, crazy night.
2: Yeah, it was.
3: And for a lot of folks, that was the incident that defined your relationship. Was that fair for that to happen?
23: Yeah.
2: Defined it. What do you mean by that?
3: Meaning that when the first thing, whenever the words Ron Hornaday and Jack Sprague are uttered in the same sentence, they go back to IRP 1998.
2: Just like you did here today. Yeah.
3: Well, I've got other things too. We've got a list.
2: We got a list.
3: Because that wasn't the only one.
2: No.
23: I don't know if you got Loudon's, but Jack kind of did the same thing. I was running lower and lower and lower because my truck was tight.
2: That was the next week.
23: Yeah, he got up on the flat.
2: I was scared to death to pass him. And I got in the flat and got him again. I'm like, God.
23: Backed me in pretty hard. Well, I did everything I could every time Jack went to lap me. I made sure I slowed down so Jack lapped me more than once.
2: And he ran me all over the place.
23: I think it's five lanes wide down the back straightaway, and I got Jack all the way in the grass twice.
2: Yeah.
3: So it's easy to sit back and think about all this stuff and laugh about it now. But what was the emotion back in the day between the two of you?
23: I think we were good.
2: Up
23: I mean,
2: and down.
23: Jack holds grudges more than I do, but I just got a good memory bank. And like I've told other people, don't talk about it. Just go out and do it. If you're mad at somebody and they wrecked you and you know they did it, just go back and wreck them. It might take you a year or 2 years from now.
2: Here's the funny part. You know what he tells me? Because he always ran into me in the corner. He's like, well, you had so much motor, I had to slow you down. I said, well, dude. He's like, I never wrecked you. I said, I'm just better at saving it than you are.
23: Yeah. It took him 2 years to figure that one out right there, that saying.
4: Oh, what a night it was at IRP. Coming up, Jonathan Hassler will join us.
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4: How is Ryan Blaney's team handling the pressure of performing well at Indianapolis along with the in-season challenge final? We'll ask the crew chief, Jonathan Hassler, next. 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
7: Here is your latest Middle Tennessee weather. Saturday will be mostly sunny with a high near 94 and a heat index up to 106. There is a 30% chance of showers and thunderstorms after 1 p.m. Sunday will be similar with a high near 95 and a 20% chance of storms. Overnight lows will be around 74. From the Game Nashville Sports Network, I'm Selma Bouvier.
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4: Welcome back to NASCAR Live. This weekend in Indy, it represents one of the biggest weekends of the year for Team Penske. The pressure will definitely be on Ryan Blaney and the 12 team as they're set to face Todd Gilliland in the finals of the in-season challenge. Blaney's crew chief Jonathan Hassler joined the MRN crew call duo of Todd Gordon and Steve Post to discuss what it's like to have that pressure racing at IMS.
14: Jonathan, just the chance to get back and run North Wilkesboro and just see what that old racetrack was like. I know we want to talk Indy and go forward a little bit, but just real quick, what's your takeaways from North Wilkesboro?
27: Yeah, we had a lot of fun there at North Wilkesboro. It's a really good track. Puts on I think our short track package in general is really good, and then North Wilkesboro just has a lot of grooves, a lot of places guys can run, so it certainly makes it interesting. I think for us on the 12 car, it's probably been one of our, I think about any short track we go to, we can go and be in contention to win. But it's definitely, we've probably been a step behind there. So definitely been something we're trying to get a little bit better at. Obviously, our teammate has been really good there, and we've been able to try and learn as much as we can from him. But he continues to excel there. So good, great for those guys.
28: How does that 22 win affect Team Penske and your progress to the chase?
27: Yeah, it's definitely huge for all of us. There's a lot of different levels to it. Obviously, just from a performance standpoint, we have another really good data point of, a short track race that, we had great speed as a company. So that, will carry over to, Richmond and New Hampshire going forward. And then just in the, from that team standpoint, the confidence that they now have, and I think that's going to go a long way to improving their performance at a lot of different racetracks as well.
14: Your team's so solid, though, as we look at it. I was just looking through the stats. 11th place finishes in the last 11 races. Jonathan, you're 78 points out of the lead as far as the regular season goes. Is that attainable, or how far can this team go here in the regular season?
27: Yeah, I think it's absolutely attainable. I've said to a lot of people, what really stood out to me is, Sonoma a few weeks ago, we had the cool shirt issue, and, Ryan battled through that, and we put together a solid finish, and I rode with him kind of back to the airport that night, and, he said to me, hey, man, we're only 100 points out. We're still in this, and, that meant the world to me, and he's definitely in it. you know, he knows what we're capable of, and we got a lot of good tracks going forward. So I definitely think we can, you know, chip off a little bit at a time. Obviously, you know, a win would go a long way to closing that gap as well.
28: All right. Going forward, Indianapolis Motor Speedway. What's the pressure to perform at RP's sacred ground?
27: Yeah, it's, you know, like you said, it's, you know, that track means the world to him, obviously, now even more than ever before. But I think, you know, that pressure probably exists for us each and every week. You know, we know that we have a driver and team that are capable of winning, you know, at each and every racetrack. So Indianapolis is certainly special, but I don't think the pressure to perform is any different than any other week.
14: What was that like for you when you went to Indianapolis? I mean, you've been in the same, you've been in a very similar seat, the same seat that Jonathan has. What was that like for you, Todd?
28: I've been in that seat, actually. Yes. But yeah, no, it's, I agree with what Jonathan's saying, but there's always that kind of angst to me of this is Roger's track, right? This is hollow ground. What's he got? 20 IndyCar, Indy 500 wins there or something like that. It's just incredible. It's kind of unique.
27: Yeah. Indy's definitely unique, Todd. You definitely have to have, you know, having a fast car certainly makes it easier. You know, it all starts with qualifying and you know, with the track being the configuration that it is. And so, you know, narrow passing is really difficult. So if you can, you know, qualify up front, that definitely puts you in a, you know, a great position. Pit stalls there, they're really long, but pit road's really narrow. So again, qualifying, the better you qualify, you can get yourself down towards the front of pit road, which is definitely where you want to be to kind of be able to box guys out. If you make a, you know, kind of a strategy move to, you know, try and jump some guys on pit road. So it all starts with qualifying and having a fast car. And then from there, you know, strategy is super important. You know, you have to play games to, you know, with, you know, maybe pitting before, you know, the end of a stage or, you know, maybe taking two tires or fuel only, all kinds of strategy options are in play. Indianapolis at this point isn't too crazy hard on tires. So it definitely gives you a lot of opportunity to try and, you know, put yourself ahead at different points in the race.
28: Big picture. We've got the chase format now. Talked at the beginning of the year, everybody felt like, hey, we've got to be top five in points. You are. I think you've got to, you're going to contend. You're one of three, I think, that can contend for the regular season championship. Now that we've been through kind of, you know, most of the regular season or you know, 20 races of it, what will it take to win the chase? And are there certain tracks you prepare for differently?
27: Yeah, at the moment, you know, I don't see us changing our process in terms of how we prepare for each and every race. I think you just got to, you know, attack it one by one and you know, make sure that you're bringing the best stuff each and every week. I think early on, you know, we felt like you probably needed to be top three or so to really have the best odds, obviously, of winning the championship. But those are just odds. You know, if you look at the runs that, you know, Denny has had, that the Tyler's had with, you know, several kind of wins, the points bonus for winning is huge. And so I think if somebody kind of anybody, you know, we've definitely seen in the sport that, you know, teams, companies can definitely get hot at times. And I think that definitely makes it where, you know, somebody could be, you know, eighth, 10th in points coming in and really just kind of find their stride through the playoffs and go on and win the chase. So, you know, we're in a better position than most, obviously being towards the top of the standings, but we're certainly, you know, not protected. And we continue to, we have to run our best, obviously, through the chase.
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4: Welcome back to NASCAR Live. The Brickyard 400 represents yet another opportunity for drivers to etch their names in NASCAR history as winners of a crown jewel event. Our Susie Armstrong now joins us to share drivers' thoughts and lay out the weekend ahead at Indianapolis Motor Speedway.
0: The NASCAR Cup Series heads to one of the sport's most historic venues this weekend, Indianapolis Motor Speedway, for the Brickyard 400. Winning at Indy has always carried a little more meaning. The history, the prestige, and the chance to kiss the bricks make Indy one of NASCAR's true crown jewel events. For Chase Elliott, that history is something you feel every time you arrive at the Speedway.
17: First off, I am glad it's back on the big track. I certainly understood the reason for the change, you know, and I respect the effort to try and do something different. It just kind of felt from my seat, at least, that, you know, the Brickyard is a really big deal. And it always has been in our sport ever since I was a kid. And I just felt like that race belongs on the big track. I just think it feels better. Whether the race is good or not, suck it up and we'll just run it on the big track. And if it's a good show, it's a good show. And if it's not, it's not. And at the end of the day, I think that race winner should come from the big track itself. So I totally support that decision, regardless of what the race looks like. Yeah, I mean, that was one of the very few races that I was old enough to, you know, even have a few memories from or even just be in the pictures of Dad's wins, you know, which was really, really neat. You know, I knew even then, right, I was little, but I knew how big of a deal that was. It was evident in the way, you know, he acted and in the way that, you know, that race was portrayed. And, you know, even as a child, you know, you could tell the meaning behind it. And so I think for that reason, it always has carried a little more weight than some of the others. And I would love to, you know, would love to check that box for a lot of reasons, you know, that one being the number one, but have, you know, never won a crown jewel race, been close on a handful of occasions and never gotten across that bridge. So, you know, it'd be as good a place, if not the best, to make that happen.
0: It's also one of the most demanding tracks on the schedule. Christopher Bell says success comes down to execution.
18: It definitely means a lot more racing on the oval. I'm so happy that we're back on the oval there. It's such a tough race because you know, it's an execution race. You're not going to, you know, have the fastest car and drive right to the front. You've got to qualify well. You have to have, you know, good pit stops, good restarts, good strategy. It is very much an execution race, and it's a grind there. So it's very difficult to pass, and you have to do all the extracurriculars well there.
0: Todd Gilliland says every corner has its own personality, making it critical to race your own race.
1: A place like this to me is, you know, more so about racing your race. You know, getting the most out of your tires when you can, when you have clean air. Definitely have to have good pit stops. Like I said, if you have a bad pit stop, get due to the back of the pack, it could take you all day to get back up. So yeah, it's been an exciting place. Like I said, I've had fast cars there. Each corner is a little bit different. I think that's another thing that gets overlooked. Turn one is, you know, one of the more intimidating corners I think you come up on in the Cup Series. Just, you know, the massive scoring pylon going over the yard of bricks. You have, it feels like forever to think about what you're going to do into turn one. Very flat. It seems like turn two is obviously very flat as well. And then, you know, the turn two wall comes up very quickly. I feel like that's where you see the most issues that guys have. And then for me, I love the turns three and four, you know, side of this racetrack so much more. It just feels very fast, very sweeping. And then turn four is like the one of the fastest flowing corners I feel like that we have in the Cup Series. So it's a fun place, very challenging for sure.
0: That's where the pit box can make the difference. Joey Logano believes aggressive strategy and driving is usually the key to a place like Indy.
2: It's one of those places where a lot of times the aggressive racer excels, whether that's on restarts or strategy-wise too as well. It seems like if you're willing to risk a lot, you can find yourself in position to win it. That same person also can be on the other side of it, tore up or miss the strategy completely and finish 25th. But it is definitely a place where, you know, you're willing to take some risks because one, it's Indy, but two, it's very challenging to make passes later on in the run. So you gotta, you know, get them while you can.
0: Team Penske competitor Ryan Blaney knows that the team's roots in Indy add a special dynamic to the event. Racing for Roger Penske is one thing, but winning at the track he owns would be iconic.
3: I mean, that place has always been special in general, and let alone in our organization. When you sign up to race for Mr. Penske, you know that that's an important place to him. It's not talked about in the shop. It's just known. And now, you know, that he's owned the Speedway for the last handful of years, it's even more, I wouldn't say pressure to win there, but it's more of a known in our building that, you know, if you can win at the boss's track, that means a lot to him. That got him into racing when his dad took him there when he was a kid. Like, that's, you just know the meaning behind that place to him. And then obviously as a driver, you want to put your name on there. So big weekend. I hope we can deliver for him. We got to catch up to the IndyCar guys who are kicking our butt at that place on their track record at Indy 500. So hopefully we have something for him, and be the coolest thing to share victory lane moment and kissing the bricks with Roger. That'd be a heck of an experience.
0: And for Indiana native Chase Briscoe, the home track adds even more motivation.
19: Indy is definitely a huge, you know, point of interest for me every single year, just being from there. And I think even as a team, like, they've kind of rallied behind that Indy is a very important race for me, but just trying to be best prepared that we can be, you know, from a setup standpoint and even just from a driving standpoint, there's a lot of things that, you know, I could probably do a lot better there than, you know, I did last year. So yeah, just a huge emphasis for us at Indianapolis and myself, obviously, and hopefully, if we can win there, it would be the coolest thing ever.
0: There's more than a Brickyard Trophy on the line this weekend. The NASCAR in-season challenge will also be decided, and Todd Gilliland says winning it would be a game changer for Front Row Motorsports.
1: It would be big for a whole race team. I think all the little things, right, that go along with it, media attention, you know, sponsorship attention, you know, all the stuff that maybe sometimes we, you know, take for granted a little bit, you know, as being a smaller team, right? We're not usually up there getting all the TV time, all this stuff. So I think for us, it's a little bit of a different, you know, approach throughout the whole thing, right? This is all positive for us, no matter what happens. But yeah, obviously going to the very end and to be able to win this, I think would be a really, really massive upset. Like, you know, it's still 1v1 and it is, you know, we've gotten very lucky up to this point. I'm 100% agreeing with that. But hey, someone's got to win it. Might as well be us. So like I said, my team's ready for it. I'm excited for it. And yeah, obviously anything can happen, good or bad. So we'll play it by ear and see how it goes.
0: From the history to the strategy to the stakes, there will be no shortage of storylines when the green waves Sunday at Indianapolis Motor Speedway.
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4: Welcome back to NASCAR Live. We once again close the show by continuing to celebrate the life and legacy of Kyle Busch. Rowdy claimed two victories at the Indianapolis Motor Speedway during his career, but his success in Indy didn't stop there. Three times he won at IRP on the NASCAR O'Reilly Auto Parts Series level, the last of which occurred on July 24th, 2010. Let's take a moment to listen back to that winning moment.
9: The field will be getting the one-to-go signal when they get to the start-finish line. If you're a Joe Nemechek fan, after that relatively easy spin, he has continued around on the speedway, so the attrition list is not added to, as Joe was able to stay out there in a very distinctive paint color. That blue and yellow kind of reminds you of the old Rod Osterlund car back in the late 70s, early 80s that we saw on what was then the Winston Cup Series. Very, very distinctive paint job. Good to see.
20: Yeah, you and I had a chance to chat about that as we were in the last break, and a tough break for Joe Nemechek here this evening as he now has fallen back to the 24th position as we do get ready for the restart. One more lap will put him back under the green flag. Kyle Busch was second here last night behind Ron Hornaday in the NASCAR Camping World Truck Series event. Roll reversal for him. He's going to restart at the front of the field here with Carl Edwards in second. One thing's for sure, Kyle's been awfully tough on these restarts.
9: The way the laps have wound down now, this is going to be the first attempt at a green-white checkered flag finish. So the field now getting themselves lined up. Kyle Busch and Carl Edwards on the front row with Kyle starting on the outside. If you're not familiar with the procedure, if they don't get around here on the first lap, we'll have a second try, then a third try. Once the race leader gets the white flag, the race is technically over. The very next flag would be the checkered flag. So this is the first attempt at a green-white checkered flag finish in the Kroger 200.
20: Just as he's done all night, Kyle Busch is going to restart in the outside lane. And as he's done all night long, he is a rocket ship headed back to turn one.
21: Pulls away by three car lengths over Carl Edwards, slides up the racetrack. Edwards regains some of that lost ground, but has to fall in the line in second. Eric Almirola is there in third. Trevor Bayne fourth. Reed Thorns in the top five, along with Trevor Bayne, are all single file.
20: Here they come, side by side, off turn number four. White flag is in the air. One lap to go in the Kroger 200. Can Kyle Busch hold off Carl Edwards?
21: Edwards had a great run off of turn number four, was able to pull up alongside Kyle Busch. He'll have another shot off of turn number two. Busch drifts up high. Edwards is there within striking distance. Single file into turn three. Busch goes high. Here comes Carl Edwards to the bottom.
9: But can Kyle Busch keep it wound up high? Edwards bobbles just a bit in his 16th race of the year. It is win number eight of the season for Kyle Busch.
4: Folks, that's all the time we have for you for this week. I'd like to thank Bubba Wallace and Jonathan Hassler for joining us. I'm Mike Bagley. For the rest of the MRA crew, we thank you for joining us as well. We hope you enjoy your weekend of racing in Indy, with a reminder to download another episode of NASCAR Live Wide Open this Thursday, and an invitation for you to join us 1 week from tonight at 7 p.m. Eastern with another edition of NASCAR Live. Until then, so long, everybody.
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14: Talking to some of the best voices in Nashville. 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

0: TV and on 102.5 here on our Cromwell family. Jake Lyman and Nick Frazier will have the play-by-play. And it's one-on-one. It's actually one-on-three today. In about 20 minutes, Patrick Lazaro, he's the general manager here at Effingham Bank Arena, and what they have done with this building, amazing. And then Meadow Lemon, the son of, is going to join us. He's the Minnesota Monsters general manager. But we started off with the president of football operations. It looks like he still can play, Gary Compton.
1: Hey,
0: that's a stretch, isn't it?
1: Yes, yes, that is. I appreciate it. You know what? That's the best voice in sports radio right there. So I appreciate you having me on.
0: Yeah, right. Do I owe you a beer when we can start like
1: later,
0: that?
1: Later on.
0: Okay. I mean, it all culminated to that. And, you know, with us being us, yeah, the Cats being the number one seed, Albany being the number two seed, a rematch, we sort of figured this was the path it was going to get to for this championship game. So we really have the best two teams playing.
1: Absolutely. I mean, it's only fitting, right? You're going to get the rematch from last year and this year. You know, Nashville's got it here at FM Bank Arena. It's going to be, you know, a great game. Like you said, we got the two best teams, and that's what you want to culminate in a championship. Two great organizations, you know, two great coaching staffs, you know, offense, defense. I mean, it's going to be a fantastic day today.
0: Yeah, and Castronova, the QB on one side, Tyler Kuechel, obviously the league MVP, and Darren Arbett, coach of the year. I mean, those were pretty much slam dunks.
1: Yeah, they were, you know, and I mean, let's don't forget, you know, Steve Pappen, right?
0: Yeah.
1: Assistant coach of the year. You know, Kyle Kaplan was the special teams player of the year. Malik Honeycutt was the breakout player of the year. You know, so Nashville kind of ran through the
0: and
1: all
0: our,
1: the awards.
0: Our late, I just told.
1: Oh yeah, and the
0: you
1: lady
0: saw
1: yep,
0: me.
1: Yep,
0: tell
1: saw that.
0: Them.
1: Yeah. Yeah.
0: Anything for a hug.
1: Yeah, well, I saw you over there. You were trying to walk around and get a hug from everybody, weren't you?
0: Okay.
1: No.
0: And your point is?
1: Yeah, exactly, right? But, no, that was great too, right? You know, it's a lot of the players on the field and everything, but like you said, it's off-the-field stuff, right? The executives of the year, you know, the mascots of the year, the dance team of the year. Mm-hmm. And getting to recognize those people, you know, at the end of the year, culminating in that banquet last night, it was just a fantastic event.
0: Gary Compton with us. He's president of football operations for Arena Football One. Can I ask you a very simple question?
1: Yes, sir.
0: What do you do?
1: What do I not do? Right?
0: McCotus.
1: McCotus, yeah.
0: Man,
1: right.
0: Man in charge of all the other.
1: Yeah, yeah, right. Exactly. You know, it's a culmination of a lot of things. You know, I'm in charge of all the players, the coaches, the transactions, trades, you know, and all of that, making sure rosters are set, right? People that are on IR, people that come off IR, that's just during the week stuff. And then I travel to the cities on the weekends and make sure there's no production errors, right? Make sure everybody's set, ready to go. The game kicks off, then I hope that there's not some big question that the refs have to come to a league official to talk about. And it's really not over till I get on that plane and go back home and start the next week.
0: But to Milwaukee.
1: Yeah,
0: we're both Brewers fans.
1: Yes,
0: okay?
1: Yes, absolutely. Yes,
0: out there right now.
1: Absolutely, absolutely. But it's you know what? It's fantastic. You know, like you said, I played this game for many years. I coached, was a GM, and stuff like that. But to be on the league side of it and everything, and be able to give back so much, it's just, you know, it's what I do. It's a passion that I have.
0: What makes the indoor game special? But beyond this, because you know there's indoor football league. There's the IFL. They don't have the nets. They don't have the deuces.
1: Yes.
0: It's a bore, you know, it's like 3 yards in a cloud of dust a lot of times. What makes our game special?
1: Well, it is. It's the nets, right?
0: Yeah.
1: I mean, this is a configuration that nobody else has. And these things can change, as you know, the outcome of a game immediately. But, you know, not only that, I think, like you said, it's a quality of the game that we have. You know, it's more geared of the football, right? There are other leagues and all of that. They don't have the nets. There's different rules and everything. But when you come down to it, this is a football indoors, right? Arena football. It's the best product out there by far. Put it up against anybody. Say it against anybody. And it's just a special game.
0: Well, and the commissioner,
1: yes,
0: who's also our majority owner, my boss, when he got hooked, think of that. I mean, everything that he's done, he is so hooked on this game.
1: Absolutely. You know, and it's great to have Jeff on board with us, you know, like you said, from you guys on the majority owner to you know, the commissioner and everything. And when you get a guy like that that has a name here,

you know, in Nashville, Clarksville area, it just opens up a lot of doors, right? And so, you know, we want to utilize that, and we want to make, you know, make things bigger and more special and all of that. And Jeff's done a tremendous job. Can't thank him enough for stepping up in a time of need a couple years ago and, you know, saying, I want to be the commissioner, I want to watch this thing, and really not knowing what this game was at that point, you know.

0: one of these players have agents.
1: Yeah.
0: There's union hawks
1: that
0: will have to pay for their, if they want to get in this building, they're going to pay their way in.
1: Yep.
0: They're on the no admission
1: list.
0: Yeah,
1: I started to say, you won't say what the other list is. You're supposed to have them on, huh?
0: Yeah, I can. MOFO list.
1: Yeah, well, there you go.
0: Yeah, I can say it's my damn show. I'm just, nothing FCC. Man of fine office furniture. That's
1: right,
0: what that
1: right,
0: stands for.
1: Right.
0: The heyday of the Cats,
1: yeah,
0: they averaged in, they were the first client or tenant rather of what is now Bridgestone Arena.
1: Right.
0: Before the Predators, before anything, and they really introduced this market. There was no Titans, there was no Predators, there was the Sounds and the Schmidto family, God bless them. They opened the door for everything professional sports with the Sounds. But this game in a building, this doesn't fly outside.
1: No, I don't think it can. You know, it's like you said, you know, Nashville back in the 90s, right? That heyday that we played in, you know, and I was fortunate enough to play for 13 years in this game and be able to see that and come to Nashville.
0: Iron Man of the Year.
1: Yeah. Quite a few years ago, and a lot of people now, they look at you and they're like, really? But, hey, you know, when you're almost 60 years old and you kind of carry that around a little bit, it's kind of nice. But, yeah, you know, just having that introduction to Nashville early on, right, and then be able to revive it. I think that's what's important. That, you know, you have the Cats, you have the Firebirds. Those are names that people recognize still from 25, 30 years ago. And, you know, just glad to have that. And, you know, as we expand into different markets, you know, and everything, and make this thing grow. And we want to get it back to where it was. But like we always say, you know, you got to crawl before you walk, because you definitely don't want to run or you'll be running your butt right out the door.
0: Yeah, and that's the number one question I get, is the stability of the league.
1: Right.
0: Is that, and because there's some churn at the bottom, okay? But I think at the top, it's sort of like, you know, what's that old saying, you know, high tide raises all ships.
1: Mm-hmm. No, absolutely. You know, and there's a model, right? Mm-hmm. You know, and Jerry Kurz, our CEO, has been great. You know, we always say it's like McDonald's, right? When you walk into McDonald's, you know what you're getting. It's the same stuff. It's the same layout. And so we give that format to all of our teams to be successful. Now, there are different markets that have to do different things, you know, and all of that, but it's all run the same way. So when you go and you sit and you talk in our owners' meetings and things like that, it's not like we're talking foreign languages to one another. Everybody understands it.
0: 101 with Greg Pogue. We presented by Freeman Webb, not at Roy's Meat Service today, so you don't get the Wagyu beef.
1: Disappointed at Greg. I thought I'd get it to go platter.
0: Well, I'm running you to the airport tomorrow. I'll get you some on the way.
1: There you go. Absolutely.
0: And we're at F&M Bank Arena. This afternoon, 3 o'clock, the Arena Crown Championship game, Albany, Nashville, the 1 and 2 seeds, and Vice Network. How close, Patrick Cesaro, the GM, is around. How close are we to a sellout? Just make something up. Don't let facts get in the way of a good story.
1: Oh, wow.
0: We have 200 tickets left.
1: Hey. Pull the money out of your pocket, buy it. We officially call it a sellout. You got quiet. You got quiet on that
0: I got electricity bill at the house to pay first,
1: right,
0: okay?
1: Right, exactly.
0: But what about the game? Let's break it on down. Boil it on down. The game itself. 8-man. The motion. At the end of the half in Michigan. And by the way, the coach of Michigan's, he's –
1: Coach Leo,
0: oh,
1: yeah.
0: My gosh. Yeah. They threw it off the net.
1: Yeah.
0: The ball never dies.
1: No, it doesn't. You know, and I think what a lot of people don't understand, when the ball is thrown off the nets, there is no pass interference.
0: Mm-hmm. Oh.
1: Okay? There is no
0: I didn't know that.
1: Yeah, there is no pass interference.
0: Oh, so once that ball touches the net, I can take people out.
1: Absolutely. So the way we used to do it, we would send two guys down the field, right, and all the DBs are running down and everybody's got their backs turned, and then you bring a guy behind them and you just wipe out all the DBs and hope you have one guy standing to catch a ball. See, that's why I probably should still be coaching.
0: I didn't know that.
1: Hey, you could be my agent.
0: No.
1: You know?
0: I get 15% of nothing.
1: Hey, yeah, that's not a lot, is it?
0: Sort of where I am right now in my life. Quarterbacks, though,
1: yeah.
0: I mean, Castronova on one side and obviously Tyler Culk on the other. you better – well, I guess at any level of, mm-hmm. of football, you got to have that quarterback.
1: Oh, absolutely. That's where it starts in this game, right? These are two great quarterbacks. I mean, you know, Castronova, this is third straight, right, mm-hmm. you know, with that. And, you know, Tyler back-to-back. You got to have that general. And, you know, that general's got to command things out there and all of that. And if you don't have a quarterback, as we've seen in this league with all that, you're going to struggle. So, you know, these two teams are very fortunate to have those type of Supermans. And like you said, it should be a great game and a great battle today.
0: The Iron Man, I like the fact that we have two-way football. Mm-hmm. Man, to be an Iron Man, you had to do everything, right? I mean, it's, yeah.
1: You know, that's what it was built on, right? Mm-hmm. You know, and I always see this game as that's what it is, Iron Man football. You know, we played offense, we played defense, we went on special teams, you know, but it was a different deal back then. You know, you could substitute, come out of the game one time a quarter. But as anything else, right, football specializes, okay, and everybody gets specialized, and now you don't have two-way players, and we're able to have, you know, guys play on one side of the football. I said I would have loved to have done this. And
0: which side would it be in, defense?
1: No, offense.
0: Really?
1: Oh, yeah.
0: Tight end?
1: Yeah, I'd love to. Whatever gets me points, scores, I'd make sure I had plenty of bonuses in
0: You're
1: my
0: You're the
1: contract.
0: Kind of guy that when an open field would go look for somebody to run
1: oh,
0: over.
1: Absolutely.
0: The end zone's over there, but there's somebody. I'm going to go over there and run over him first.
1: That's how I used to play it. You know, Coach Arbett, I played against Coach Arbett for many years. Coach Arbett can tell you stories. And all that. But, yeah, it's just a different game now. I mean, you know, these athletes nowadays, the way they prepare, take care of their bodies now. You know, back 30 years ago when we were playing, you know, as you look at it, big shoulder pads, right, all this stuff. Now these dudes don't even wear pads in their pants. They barely have any shoulder pads on, you know, and it's like a track meet out there. But it's fun. It's great. It's a great game. And like I said, you know, it's the best game around.
0: Gary Compton, President of Football Operations for Arena Football One, with us. 3 o'clock this afternoon, the championship game. There are some tickets left. I mean, but we're going to sell out.
1: Oh, absolutely. Today. You know, you haven't even had a really walk up yet, right?
0: Yeah.
1: Now people are going to be walking up, and there's not going to be tickets. As Jerry Kurz's old saying, right? Mm-hmm. If I see scalpers outside, I kiss them.
0: Kiss me because I'm going to be out. The Pogue allotment, they think is going to clients.
1: Yeah, you're going to be out in the double.
0: It's paying the electricity.
1: You're going to be out in the DoubleTree parking lot before the game.
0: Yeah, what do you remember about the Cats back at the, you know, because really, you know, we were having dinner for people, you know, of us, Sam's at Old Hickory Lake. We went out, pick you guys up at the airport, you and, you know, Jared DeGroff with the league, and then Jeff Levack, who does a great job with Albany, but more than that with the league. And Joe Campbell is sitting there, who you played against, who was on this show 2 weeks ago today from Roy's, but Pat Sperduto, mm-hmm. obviously Eddie Kiatt at first, and then Pat Sperduto, Jay Gruden, and
1: Andy Kelly, Corey Fleming,
0: Darrell Hammond,
1: you know, just to say a few. I mean, Nashville was great. You know, they had a great team. You know, they played the championship and all of that. And, you know, like we said, that was it back in the heyday. But, you know, the logo hasn't changed much, right? The name hasn't changed, you know, with that being the Cats and everything. And, you know, it was a great place. I got to play here twice. And obviously, downtown Nashville is a lot different than what it is now. Just like when we went out and played Vegas 30 years ago, the MGM Grand was the brand new hotel, and we played in that arena. Now you go there, and nobody even knows what the MGM Grand is anymore because it's so built up. So, you know, it's a lot of fun.
0: I tell you what I'm impressed with. Austin is coming into this league. It's been announced. Expansion. Their owners are here at the owners' meeting. Cody, the owner, Cody Trapp, mm-hmm. right? Impressive. Because and the rivalry, you know, they're always, well, we're the music capital, live music capital of the world. Well, for every one place you've got live music, Nashville's got five. Okay, let's get beyond. But we're gonna have a, like we've done with Corey Cunningham and not Corey Cunningham, he owns the restaurants here, but Corey in the Kentucky Barrels. We now have a rotating mm-hmm. trophy. The rivalry, Austin is going to be a great addition to this league.
1: Yeah, it is. You know, I was excited to hear that come in. Cody and them have done a great job out there, you know, getting this thing ready to go. You know, University of Texas, you know, it's a big school, you know, where they're looking at and they're looking at going, and some big names from 2005 national championship that are backing them. So we're excited to have them in. Yeah, the rivalries, that's what you want, right? Mm-hmm. You know, and we were talking about that with Austin, you know, Beaumont, you know, right there. You get that rivalry, and you really want to regionalize everything as much as you can. You know, that's what we're trying to do as we expand. We know there are geographical holes that need to be filled, and I think the management group has done a great job in expansion and all that, trying to fill those holes.
0: Jerry Kurz, your CEO.
1: Godfather.
0: I mean, he's like Don Corleone.
1: Yeah.
0: Of the indoor game.
1: Oh, absolutely. You
0: and
1: know,
0: just inducted into the Illinois Sports Hall of Fame. Yeah,
1: absolutely. I mean, the guy was around, was with Jim Foster when this was, you know, first diagrammed.
0: Dave Baker,
1: yeah. You know, and all of that. And, you know, I've been with Jerry 32 years and, you know, took some time off back and forth. And tell a quick story on this. In 2024, I was sitting at home with my wife and my phone rang and it said Jerry Kurz on it. And my wife looked at me and she said, do not answer that phone, right? I had a great job, logistical job, you know, transportation, was living life and all of that. And I said, let me see what this man has to say. Picked up the phone, said hello. She said, Jerry, we told you back in 2019 not to call anymore. And he said, well, hear me out. 10 minutes later, I said, yes, sir. Walked over to my job that I'd been with for 4 years, turned in my 2 weeks' notice, and came here to be, you know, in the
0: putting
1: league.
0: Up with us.
1: Putting up with you guys. I wouldn't have it any other way. But it's been great. You know, Jerry's, like I said, we call him the Godfather. He's been around for everything and all that, does a fantastic job for the league.
0: The long term, the gambling component, forever, NBA, NHL, Major League Baseball, NCAA, everybody fought gambling. And then they couldn't fight it. Now they're lined up at the trough to get the money from the MGMs, the FanDuels, and all of that. That's our next step in it, to getting in that, let's call it the gambling world. I mean, we want to be on the board in Vegas. I want to know what is today's spread, what, cats, seven? I don't
1: sure.
0: know.
1: Yeah, you don't know, you know. But if it was, would you put a little wager on it?
0: I already have.
1: You have, I figured that. No, that's where we want to go, right? We want to get to the betting deal. That's where the money's at. You know, as we get into the part of revenue sharing with our owners, right, and we always say, you know, partners, right? We're all great partners. We don't have sponsors. We have partners. You know, and that's the next leg of it, is to have that betting component and all that, where people can, you know, live bet on the games and everything, and that just helps us grow.
0: You know what? I want to thank you, Jerry, Christy McEwen. Oh, my gosh. She's...
1: As Jerry said, she's the wheel that makes it spin.
0: Yeah, we don't. Without her, we're in the ditch.
1: We're in the ditch.
0: But and a lot of people say, hey, you did a good job bringing Jeff Fisher. I know he mm-hmm. he. I already knew.
1: Right.
0: He didn't, and yeah. I don't like. I'm not smarter than him. Right. Okay, obviously, but I knew that once he was hooked, and then we brought Jeff Jarrett, who's the ultimate, there's no better promoter on the planet than Jeff Jarrett.
1: Right.
0: So that's what we got, you know, that's where we want to become, and we want to say it. We want to be the model franchise.
1: Sure.
0: We're going to take care of our players. We're going to take care of our coaches. We're going to be in the community. This building
1: is phenomenal.
0: And you hadn't been here this year.
1: Yeah,
0: Jerry, your boss comes here.
1: Yeah.
0: But then again, you go into Oceanside. I'd be sorry about that.
1: Yeah, you know, that's not bad to sit out on the ocean and drink some coffee and eat a couple tacos in the morning, you know, and all that. But yeah, it's my first time here. It's a phenomenal arena. You know, Patrick and them have done a great job here with it, and I know you guys have built that partnership, and, you know, Clarksville's got their own team, right? And
0: well, that's what I said. We're the Nashville Cats, but we are Clarksville's.
1: Correct.
0: Professional. And every owner in this league should clone Montgomery County Mayor Wes Golden.
1: Yeah.
0: Wes Golden, okay, the county owns this building. He runs the county.
1: Correct.
0: That's the first door we knocked on, and he has opened so many doors for us. Every franchise needs a mayor that's our biggest fan.
1: Yeah, that's you got to have that right from the city. You got to have that, and we got a chance to meet him yesterday at our owners' meetings. What a great man! And congrats again.
0: On his
1: victory and all of that, and. You know, hopefully here in Montgomery County and all of that, you know, you guys can get a victory today and kind of go off in celebration mode.
0: That's the walk-off. You're done. I got bronchitis. Thank you. Thank you. Hey, and I listen and learn. You guys have taught me so much, and you guys are amazing. You really
1: are. You know what? It doesn't go without you guys as well, right? Radio, TV, and all of that, helping us get where we want to be and everything. We're thankful for what you do. You know that from the bottom of my heart, and just appreciate what you guys have.
0: Well, it's a belief.
1: Absolutely.
0: It's a belief.
1: Absolutely.
0: And when you see this today,
1: it's the culture, right? It's the culture that you've built, and everybody understands the culture. It's just like
0: we're going to throw a party and hope a football game breaks out.
1: Absolutely. I can't wait, right? Yeah. I get to watch it on TV, and it doesn't do it justice. As I've always said, if you've never been to arena football, it's like watching NASCAR. You watch NASCAR on TV, it doesn't know justice, but you get there, you're hooked. So those of you that are out there, 200 tickets left or whatever, get to the box office, get your tickets, come see a party, and come see a championship.
0: Yeah, and if you need tickets after they're sold out, just text me. I'll be out front. Thank you, Gary.
1: Hey, I appreciate it,
0: Gary
1: buddy.
0: Compton, president of football operations, and just a fellow Brewer fan. So we'll text every once in a while about our Brewers. Thank you, man. Appreciate it. Hey, coming up, a Meadow Lemon. He's the general manager of the Minnesota Monsters. Yeah, Meadow Lark Lemon. I mean, good Lord, I could sit here till 5 o'clock this afternoon talking to him about that alone. Patrick Cesaro, he's the general manager of F&M Bank Arena. Coming up, this is 101 with Greg Pope, presented by Freeman & Webb. We are at F&M Bank Arena, and you're listening to it on 94.9 The Fan.
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0: Greg Cook, presented by Freedom Web, usually at Roy's Meat Services, Nashville. We are at F&M Bank Arena this morning, 3 o'clock this afternoon. It's on Vice Network nationally, TV. You can go to YouTube, the league website, and that. But and Chase McCabe, Big Joe, going to be on the TV sitting where we are here right now. Jack Lyman and Nick Frazier will be on the call for that. But Patrick Cesaro is with us. He's the general manager here at F&M Bank Arena. That doesn't mean my job is to drive Jeff Fisher around. It doesn't mean Patrick's job is to drive Sean Henry around. But how you doing?
1: But I would.
0: Yeah. Oh, yeah.
1: But I would.
0: Yeah. Where do you want to go? Right.
1: Exactly.
0: Hey, did you just tell me that we just in this past 15 minutes with Gary Compton on the radio sold?
1: We sold about 30 tickets
0: 30
1: while you two were talking.
0: In the last,
1: and for what it's worth, Greg, we sold 5 more during the commercial break. So they are flying off the shelves. You guys, anybody out there needs to get their tickets now and get up to F&M Bank Arena. It's going to be a big day.
0: Yeah. Our partnership's amazing, you know, because it's a win-win all the way around.
1: Yeah, we love the Cats. You guys have been great to work with. The team's been great. It's been fun. It's been great to have our seats filled throughout the summer. We're loving it.
0: Yeah. The relationship. You work technically for SS&E, Sabretooth Sports and Entertainment, which is like Powers, you know, management.
1: Exactly.
0: That is the holding company, lack of a better term, for the Predators, you know, for Mr. Haslam, Sean, and everybody. And you, the Predators, through SS&E, you run this building for the county.
1: Absolutely. So SS&E is somewhat of a venue management wing of the Nashville Predators. So we oversee F&M Bank Arena, all the Ford Ice Center, Centennial Iceplex, under the Predators umbrella. Have a great relationship with Montgomery County, running the F&M Bank Arena, running Ford Ice Center Clarksville, and just really bringing something different to Clarksville, something that it's never had before. We've been open a little over 3 years and had some big shows, had some big events. Obviously, the home of the Austin Peay Governors, and then also the Nashville Cats.
0: I'm looking. Where are we going to hang that banner?
1: I've already been scouting out some locations.
0: I know. This is Austin Peay's side. I get it, and that's the league. Half of them aren't even in it anymore.
1: I told Jordan Harmon the other day. The AD at Austin Peay that I might take that side and start filling some Cats memorabilia.
0: Yeah. What'd he say?
1: He's like, we can talk about it.
0: Where are you from?
1: I grew up in Crossville, Tennessee.
0: Okay.
1: And then moved to the Hendersonville area when I was in high school. I'm a proud grad of Pope John Paul II High School. I'm also a Belmont grad. So
0: yeah.
1: Just a Nashville boy.
0: Yeah. How'd you get into this?
1: You know, I went to school. I played college baseball at Georgetown College. Kind of decided I was going to be a baseball coach and a high school teacher just like my father, and quickly realized that I didn't want to teach. So we started studying business, communications, and, you know, they opened a program for sports administration. I mean, I was always a sports guy, loved it, wanted to be a part of it.
0: Mm-hmm.
1: You know, graduated from Georgetown, went to Belmont, got a master's degree, and kind of the rest is history.
0: How'd you hook on with the Preds?
1: You know, I was with Nashville SC for a long time. I was there a little over 7 years. Helped open Geodis Park. I mean, I was all the way back to the baseball stadium.
0: Yeah.
1: I was one of the original USL staff and, you know, went down to Huntsville, helped Nashville SC open their affiliate stadium down in Huntsville, and just really wanted to get home, wanted to be near family. So, you know, found an opportunity in Clarksville, and the rest is history. Absolutely loving my time with the Preds, loving the leadership, the ownership group. You know, you can't ask for better. One of the best places to work in sports, for sure.
0: Yeah, Patrick Cesaro, he's the general manager at F&M Bank Arena. Let's call it like it works for the Predators. We'll call it like it is. And our partnership. What makes this building special? I call this a miniature version of Bridgestone Arena.
1: It's special because it's intimate. There's not a bad seat in the house. You're not going to find one. Trust me, I've looked. You can't find them. It's loud. It holds sound so well. And we have the best fans in the AF1. So, you know, this place will be rocking. And if you haven't experienced yet, I encourage you to. That's not even my business plug. It's, you know, I want people to experience this. We talk all the time about being a community gathering place, about, you know, what we're here for. And we're here to make people's lives better. We are an escape. You know, we want people to come through our doors and be treated well so that when they leave, they are – relieved of any stresses in the world. They're here to enjoy themselves, and we really take pride in that. We work hard at that, and you know, I think that's all the way from Sean Henry down. That's what we work for. So, yeah, F&M Bank Arena, it's a great place. It's a great place to watch a game. You're not going to find a bad seat. There's great food. It's a great downtown. It's very walkable. You know, Clarksville's a great place.
0: Yeah. What's coming? I guess that you announced what the Predators with the gold.
1: Yeah, the fourth annual showcase. National Predators Gold Star Showcase is here on September 19th. It's a Saturday afternoon. It's a 2 o'clock puck drop. Right here at F&M Bank Arena. It's a great time. It's kind of the kicks off their preseason before they go down to Tampa for their preseason games the next day. Really leading into the start of the season on October 1st at Bridgestone Arena. But it's been a great thing. You know, goes. All of our proceeds go to Gold Star families. It goes to the Wounded Warrior Project. So, you know, it's really a great thing for the community. It's a great thing for Fort Campbell, which obviously is here in Clarksville. So,
0: now the Major General.
1: The Major General will be here today.
0: And you had a lot with that, pulling that one. He's the commandant. I don't know if that's the right word. The commander of the base.
1: He's the commanding general of the base.
0: Yes.
1: He's a two-star general. He'll be here as the Cats captain today. Yeah. Going to flip the coin. He's excited about it. He's bringing his family.
0: Oh, wow.
1: He's excited.
0: Do we have a ticket? Do we have a place for him to sit?
1: We'll find a place.
0: Okay.
1: We'll find a nice spot.
0: Yeah. Patrick, thank you, man.
1: Absolutely.
0: And it's our partnership. We've all grown in this together. But let me ask you this. So the last segment with Gary Compton, we sold, 30 tickets? This segment, anybody wanting a refund?
1: I don't think there'll be any refunds today.
0: Can you pop that up? Where are we right now? Seriously, you got to – I guess the Ticketmaster app can get you that, right?
1: We have a little under 300 tickets to go, but we typically sell about 500 in the walk-up, so.
0: 300 for a sellout.
1: I'm telling you, get it now. It's going to sell out today. You need to get them now.
0: That is so cool.
1: Yep.
0: Hey, and thank you. Let's say also, Janine Lalick, who was your boss, left here, now going to Wake Forest, Associate Athletic Director of Wake Forest University. And you two were a four, and then Joe Fontanetta earlier on, right?
1: Absolutely.
0: And he went back to Charlotte.
1: We had a great team. You know, it's really been, you know, somewhat of a grind, but we love that, and that's what we live for. We want to be here.
0: Oh, plug the Ice Center, because I see kids.
1: Absolutely.
0: Yeah, you know, do that. I'm glad I've thought of that. My brain's about half.
1: Yeah, so the Ford Ice Center, Clarksville, it's attached to the building. So, you know, if you come to the game today, you can grab a hunk of pizza at the Hunt Brothers stand, sit there and watch kids skating out on the ice. You know, we offer all the programs, learn to skate, learn to play, youth leagues, adult leagues, beer leagues. The Red River Spartans
0: semi-pro.
1: Are here.
0: Yeah.
1: Fort Campbell has a hockey team. Austin Peay has a hockey team that plays here. It's a machine over there. You know, we're open about 360 days a year. We've done about 900,000 visitors in our first 3 years of being open. It's a great place. It's a great, again, community gathering place. It's a great place to grow the game, for kids to come out, for just people to get active. And we love it. It's an awesome place to be.
0: Thank you, man.
1: Absolutely.
0: Hey, Patrick Gazzaro, General Manager at F&M Bank Arena. We're going to sell out by noon.
1: I'm trying.
0: Yeah. We're going to sell out by noon.
1: Yeah. Pushing.
0: Yeah. Thank you, man.
1: Appreciate it. Thanks, Greg.
0: Hey, coming up next, Meadow Lemon. Oh, my gosh. The son of Metal Ark Lemon, the General Manager of the Minnesota Monsters. You know what I'm going to do? I'm going to ask him one question. And I'm just going to turn my headset off, microphone. I'm just going to
1: let him go.
0: I'm going to let him go. Thank you, man. Appreciate
1: Absolutely.
0: It. 101 with Greg Pogue. We are at F&M Bank Arena this afternoon. As Patrick Gazzaro told you, less than 300 tickets remain. We will sell out, okay? That's not a – I mean, we will. And if not, I'll go buy – no, I won't. Anyway, we're going to sell out. But this afternoon at 3 o'clock, it's on Vice Network. Chase McKay, Big Joe Dubin on the TV, national call, the game. And it also Jake Lyman and Nick Frazier doing a great – they did a great job last Sunday. I keep saying Saturday, Sunday with the semifinal game. And now today, 102.5, the game at 2:30, the pregame at 3 o'clock. And if you stumble around and don't get a ticket, guess what? 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Meadow Lemon coming up, 101 with Greg Pogue, right here. 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
0: It is 101 with Greg Pogue, presented by Freeman Webb, usually every Saturday morning at Roy's Meats. Oh, by the way, I need to mention this. A week from Saturday, the 15th season of Prep Football Talk, presented by Freeman Webb, Coach Bubba Spears and I. It's a passion of ours, and putting a positive spotlight on high schools, athletics, football, and everything. And we'll the Tim Leeper Roofing Mid-State Player of the week. We go to the school and present a plaque to a player and their coach, and so that starts. Also, another one of, I love this word, activation, is our Metro Nashville High School football game of the week. Will start 2 weeks from Friday, 3 weeks from last night, and the first one is NBA at Pearl Cone. So, my gosh, what a way to start that. And actually, Chase McCabe, who's going to be here with Big Joe doing the TV, would be doing that with Coach Bubba. So, you know, sometimes I'm like a kid. I was at the owners' meeting in Albany last fall, and the Minnesota Monsters general manager came up and say, "Hey, how you doing? I'm Meadow Lemon, and it's God bless Meadow. How you doing, man? That's a hell of a name to carry around with you, man.
10: Thank you for having me. First of all, I do want to say thank you for having me. It's an honor and a privilege to get to spend time with you. I just really cherish these opportunities where I get to spend time with people who are good at what they do. I have a thing. I look for one percenters all over the world. One percenters in from different walks of life. This is something my dad taught me. And, my dad was a one percenter. But when I get here and I get with these owners and I get to these meetings and meet people like yourself, Jeff Fisher, Jeff Jarrett, oh my gosh. I just want to get around you guys so I can soak more knowledge up and gain some of that wisdom. This is such a fantastic time for us. You know, AF1, end of the season, the big game, and I can't even say arguably, we have the two of the best teams in the league here right now, getting ready to battle today, and I really believe this is going to be a great game. I am so excited about this crowd and what the people are going to experience, because this is what the AF1 is all about. This takes us back to the old days of the old AFL. This, the crowd, the excitement, these guys, it's all on the line. It means something. I was watching last week on television, watching the game. I was so impressed with the production. That's... I said, and it was really funny because I called my son up, and I said, "Are you watching the game?" And he goes, "Yeah." I said, "Now," I said, I don't mean to be like this. I said, "I put on a good show." I said, "But these folks are killing it." I was so impressed. And that's one of the reasons I had to get here to see this in person. People don't understand. It's more than a football game. It's an experience. We want you to come and experience arena football. This is a different type of game. It's an event. And the whole key is making memories. So I guarantee you, anybody comes out here tonight, today, get a ticket, come here, and you're going to be entertained. And it's not just the football. You're going to be entertained by the dancers, the things that you see on the field, listening to the announcer, the graphics, the lights, pyro, you name it, it's going to happen.
0: Yeah, you throw a party and hope a football game breaks out. Yeah.
10: Thank you. Yeah. Yes. So I'm so excited, and I really would hope that, anybody, a first-timer, I tell my people up in Duluth, is if I can get you to one game, I will get you hooked. Mm-hmm. Just give me one game, and if I get you in here, you're going to be hooked on this, so... I do. I really thank you. This is a great facility. The organization is fantastic. I've been really impressed with watching how they handle themselves, the professionalism. Coach Arbet, a very class act. His team's a class act. You see them, they're all dressed, got the blue shirts on, the blue polos. Everybody looks the part. They're clean, they're respectful. That's it. See, people don't understand. There's so much more to winning. Winning is about doing a lot of the little things right. And that doesn't happen on Saturday or Sunday or Friday nights. It's all week long. It's all season long. It starts in training camp. It's the culture, You do the little things right, that makes a difference, and that's how you win these big games.
0: 101 with Greg Pug, presented by Freeman Webb, F&M Bank Arena, this afternoon, 3:00. We're going to sell out. We're only a couple hundred shy of selling out. We will.
10: Well, let's get those people here. Absolutely. Let's get that sellout.
0: Absolutely. Meadow Lemon, he's the general manager of the Minnesota Monsters, and it starts at the top. Your owner, Jake Lambert, was named last night the AF1 Executive of the Year.
10: Executive.
0: And you know who last year was?
10: Who's it?
0: Me.
10: There you go. Well,
0: thank you. good shameless plug, Paul.
10: Yes.
0: Good job. But tell me about Minnesota, the Monsters, because you won, I don't know if you would call it relegated, but you were successful, and then you moved to AF1.
10: Yeah, they came from, I guess, the origin, okay, because there was a lot of transition, a lot of change over, but the origin had come from a team in another league, and that's where it got Jake's bug. Okay, Jake caught the bug from that, and thank God he did. And when he caught the bug, though, he had bigger and grander vision for this whole thing. Jake thinks big, all right, and he wants the best He loves his ball players. And he wants to make sure these guys have every opportunity to be successful. And that's one of the things that really kind of propelled the team this year. The fellas knew that, you know, ownership was 100% behind them. And he's committed to that team. And that's it. He is a very hands-on type owner, okay, and which is good. And he does a good job. He literally handpicked his team, okay? And that's unusual, you know. That puts him in that Jerry Jones category, all right? But every player on that team is handpicked by Jake, and he does a great job with that.
0: Meadow Lemon with us. At what moment in your life did you realize that you were the son of one of the most famous, I mean, Meadow Lark Lemon, oh my gosh. I mean, what was it like growing up, the son of, and you're Meadow. Well, I mean, my gosh.
10: I remember, and it's really interesting that you went to that point, you pinpoint that. We were in Madison Square Garden, and place, 20,000 people packed. And the team came out, and the announcers going through the introductions, and they got to my dad. And they said, ladies and gentlemen, the clown prince of basketball, the one, the only, Meadow Lark Lemon. And the place went wild. And I remember feeling the building vibrate. And I was thinking, oh, my God, the mention of his name, and it caused 20,000 people to go wild. And from that moment on, I said, if I ever could experience that thrill one time in my life, I literally would be ready to go home and see the Lord after that. I just would want that. It was such an amazing feeling. And to realize that's my dad. And just the mention of his name and the sight of him, a place went wild. And so to me, that's why arena football is so good. I love it because I grew up in these arenas, these very same arenas I grew up in. But I get to do football, okay? So I combine the two. So it's and it's the same entertainment value as the Globetrotters. That's how I go into every game. We got to put on a show. We got to leave these people with a memory. Because everybody always tells me, I remember when. I remember when I saw you, the Harlem Globetrotters, for the first time.
0: I remember.
10: See, and you can go through it. And you can go ahead. And
0: the rubber band, the
10: throwing
0: the water. I mean, Marcus Haynes,
10: yep.
0: Curly Neal. My God, I mean, I'm a basketball junkie. Okay, don't get, because my dad coached high school and college basketball.
10: Where did you see him?
0: First
10: time. Think about it.
0: In the Municipal Auditorium in Nashville.
10: Okay.
0: Yeah, I drove down from Bowling Green to see the Harlem Globetrotters.
10: See?
0: Well, let me stop you right there. But I got to, okay, go ahead, because
10: right there. Now.
0: Hey, by the way, Parker Kelly producing, this show will go to 1 o'clock now, because I'm not shutting this man up, okay? So go ahead.
10: So right there, what you did is you went through your mind, all those good memories, and you had a smile on your face.
0: Oh, yeah.
10: That's the blessing to me. See, when we talk, say my dad's name, my name, people go to a different place. What a blessing that is. See, so that's what I try to translate, and I want people to understand about what we're doing here in arena football.
0: Yeah.
10: We're creating new memories.
0: Our first time I met you was at the owners' meetings in Albany last fall. And your dad was known for the hook shot.
10: Yes.
0: From half court. and it was like a layup to him.
10: Correct.
0: You told me something that's always stuck. It's almost like a putting. You said golf. You don't aim at the hole. You find places.
10: Different marks.
0: Talk about how he did the hook shot from half court, and like was like a layup for him.
10: And that was really interesting because I never saw my dad miss three in a row. Never.
0: Half-court hook shot.
10: Half-court.
0: Oh, my gosh.
10: I could bet people. I used to do it. Okay, he missed one, and I'm like, I bet you $10 he makes by the third one. Second one, maybe he missed, boom. Third one, poof, give him my money. Right. But what it was, Dad taught me something, the value of what the shoot-around is really about. He said, "In because of the fact that they travel, they never played the same building twice. They didn't have a home court. So when they would travel, the shoot-around is important. So it's not just come in, throw up some shots in your flip-flops and stuff. No, it's in a serious time. So Dad would come in the building, look at the arena. He made sure he knew his whole surroundings. He would tell you how many sections, how many exits there were. He knew all of that. And so he said, now, when I go to shoot my shot, you know, I have to line it up. And I was like, what? And he's like, I line it up. And he said he finds different points in the building that if he throws the ball and hits those marks, it's going to go in. So everybody thinks he's just shooting at the basket. He's shooting at marks. So, like, I'm, like, looking right now, and I would be saying, okay, if there's the basket there, I'd have to hit that mark right there, that mark there, that should go in. And it was amazing because he broke it down so different, you know, and there's something. So now when I see teams do shoot-arounds, I'm watching saying they're not doing the shoot-around right. You know, are they really lining their shot up, or are they just going out there acting like they're getting used to the rim? But that was one of the things. He was such a perfectionist, and they take that game to a different level. Remember, if you ever heard Dennis Rodman talk about rebounding, he said he knew the different spin of everybody's ball.
0: And knew where it was coming off.
10: And then he knew how it was going to come off. He knew who shot it by the spin. So, see, again, here we go. We started talking about one percenters.
0: We were talking, you got a book?
10: Yes, got a book coming out.
0: Promote the book.
10: It's going to be good. I'm going to come back here, and I think...
0: Oh, we're doing a tour.
10: It's called Searching for Metal Arc, My View from the Bench. And so it's a memoir, and it's about me growing up, the son of Metal Arc Lemming, one of the most famous sports icons of his time. Back then, Dad was the real first crossover celebrity, black celebrity entertainer, because now you had different, you know, fighters, Joe Louis, those kind of guys.
0: Nat King Cole.
10: Right.
0: Yeah.
10: But they didn't cross over to Madison Avenue. They were in their sectors. Dad had the shoe commercials. He had the, you know, the airline commercials. He had the grocery store, or Pepsi or Burger King. He was the first one to cross over. Madison Avenue, he transcended race. He transcended ages. He transcended religion, politics. So he was that first celebrity that I guess they felt that was safe and that everybody could enjoy. So he wasn't regional, like it wasn't the New York Knicks or somebody. And so everybody in L.A.
0: It's the Harlem Globetrotters.
10: Yes.
0: Yeah.
10: So it was very unique. He was Michael Jordan or LeBron before Michael Jordan and LeBron came along. He didn't have social media like we do or 100-something television stations, you know. So it was truly word of mouth and that reputation throughout the world. And it was amazing. And, you know, their heyday was in the 70s. So I take my book, I start from being a child, I really start with explaining my dad and how he grew up. And he had a very unusual childhood. And where literally playing basketball meant food in his stomach. Okay? If he was playing basketball, he got to eat. And so I explain that. We were, you know, in the South during that time. I was born in the South during Jim Crow, during Jim Crow era. I was born in a segregated hospital, and then Dad went from the Army, got his first Globetrotter contract. His first Globetrotter contract in today's money was equivalent to like $500,000, okay, $500,000-something. Back then, even white ball players weren't earning that kind of money. We moved from North Carolina to Fairfield, Connecticut, which when we moved there was the third richest county in the country. So it was just went from one extreme to the other. And that's how my life was. It was extremes. You know,
0: so what's drop date of the book?
10: It should be out. The big push is going to be for the holidays. I want some around Thanksgiving to Christmas. We're really going to do the big push. The end of September, October, I'll get some copies out and we'll start some pre-sales.
0: You're coming to Nashville. You know that.
10: I need you.
0: So the Arena Crown Trophy is flown in on a Learjet, and out walks Meadow Lemon and the trophy. Chris Colburn, one of our great business partners here in the community. I mean, you can't just drive it down. You can't put it on. No, you got to fly it in on a damn Learjet.
10: Well, my dad said, he taught me, he says, you don't go to a party, you are the party.
0: Oh, my God.
10: Okay? Yeah. So if we were going to bring that thing down here, we were going to do it in style. And I do want to thank the folks from Cirrus, because it was a brand new Cirrus jet. That jet had 56 hours on it. It had just been made in July.
0: Just for you.
10: But it was a great blessing. But there's some of the things, because people got excited. Arena ball, the trophy, the championship.
0: Oh, yeah.
10: We'll fly you down.
0: Yeah, on a Learjet and a police escort. Yeah. My gosh.
10: We'll fly you.
0: Yeah, you are the Meadow. My gosh. I could sit here. We got a game in 4 hours.
10: Isn't that going to be exciting?
0: Yeah, we're going to sell it out.
10: We're going to sell it out. And, you know, so, hey, if you're listening, call. Get them tickets right now. Let's get over the sellout mark.
0: We're going to sell it out.
10: Yep.
0: Meadow, thank you. And you're a trip to Nashville. We've already worked it out.
10: Yes.
0: I'm not asking. I'm telling you.
10: And I'm accepting. And I I'm right. Complying.
0: Yes. All right. Hey, 101 with Greg Pogue, usually at Roy's Meat Service. We have a football game. We have a party, and then a football game may break out. 3 o'clock. It's on Vice Network Television. All over the world with Big Joe Dubin and Chase McCabe on that. And sitting right where we are right here, Jake Lyman and Nick Frazier will do the radio call on 102.5 The Game. Parker Kelly, thank you. Thank you, Meadow. Thank everybody. What a day, man.
10: Gotta love it. Yeah. And it's game day.
0: I went to our players at the banquet last night. I kept pointing to my ring finger.
10: Yep.
0: I need one. I need right here, baby.
10: Yep, I need
0: that ring right there.
10: Yes.
0: All right, thank you, man. Parker, I don't know if there's a music bed or not. Just take us on out. Appreciate everybody listening. Go Cats.
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7: TCU, I don't know where this idea came that it's not cool to wear a shirt of the band that you're going to see. I should wear a different band? What? 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I should wear a different band than the one playing?
8: It doesn't make sense to me. 888-SAY-ESPN. It's 888-729-3776. Is it fair or foul to wear the...
7: Well, so like, are you embarrassed that you're going to go see Queens of the Stone? Are you embarrassed to wear the shirt? What's the deal?
8: And I wonder, like, how does it make you not cool by doing it? Imagine if you were a Cowboys fan and it was, you weren't supposed to wear a Cowboys jersey.
7: Right, we're all here to see the Cowboys. Yeah. I'm wearing a Cowboys shirt. Guess what? I like the Cowboys.
8: Yeah.
7: That's why I'm here. Everyone at your Queens of the Stone Age show. Guess what? I like Queens of the Stone Age. So I'm here.
8: Yeah.
7: What are you afraid of?
8: Mikey C., we'd love for you to rule on this. Is it fair or foul to wear the T-shirt of the band of the concert you're going to?
9: I mean, I've always adhered to that rule. I kind of feel like, though,

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2: Here is your latest Middle Tennessee weather. A 50% chance of showers and thunderstorms is expected after 1 p.m., with a high near 92 and heat index values up to 102. Tonight, mostly cloudy with a low around 73. Sunday brings a slight chance of storms with a high near 93. From the Game Nashville Sports Network, I'm Selma Bouvier.
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5: The Fan. NFL's all-time leading scorer, 24-year Patriots and Colts kicker Adam Vinatieri. Carolina All-Pro linebacker Luke Kuechly going in with a great running and receiving back for the Niners, Roger Craig, and Drew Brees, Super Bowl champ with the Saints. Right tackle Lane Johnson of the Eagles now says this will likely be his final season. No early afternoon starts in baseball. We wait until 3 Eastern. Great pitching matchup in the Bronx. Chris Sale for the Braves, Garrett Cole for the Yankees. New York came back late for a 3-2 win last night. Ben Rice tied it in the ninth. Ryan McMahon won it in the 10th. Little League Softball World Series, the semis on ESPN. 3 p.m. Eastern, Daviess County, Kentucky faces Toms River, New Jersey at 6 Eastern. It's Johnson County, North Carolina, taking on Lake Mary, Florida. 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
6: Hey, it's your resident Super Bowl champ, Chris Candy. 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
6: Fitzgerald, 9 seasons of 1,000 yards or more. Also going in, the NFL's all-time leading scorer, Adam Vinatieri. Carolina's 5-time All-Pro Luke Kuechly going in with the great running and receiving back for the 49ers, Roger Craig. And Drew Brees, more than 80,000 yards passing, trailing only Tom Brady. After fighting at practice yesterday, Max Crosby and Kirk Cousins of the Raiders benched for workouts today. That means rookie Fernando Mendoza led the first team offense. Baseball, top of the hour, great pitching matchup in the Bronx. Chris Sale for Atlanta, Garrett Cole for the Yankees. Mets in Pittsburgh tonight. ESPN baseball reporter Jorge Castillo says the Mets could be in the running for Tarek Skubal after the season, with owner Steve Cohen willing to work with super agent Scott Boras.
7: He signed Juan Soto to a $765 million contract. That relationship exists between him and Scott Boras. Tarek Skubal, another Scott Boras client, who's going to probably command the biggest contract in baseball history for a pitcher. I think the Mets are going to be involved.
6: 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Little League Softball World Series, the semis on ESPN. 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
1: Jalen Hurts is just wins all the time. 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
2: The Athletic released their quarterback tiers. 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
5: of
4: The Fan.
5: Doza led the first team offense. Ravens receiver Zay Flowers day-to-day. He's got a left quad contusion suffered in practice. The Gold Jackets were out in Canton, Ohio. The Pro Football Hall of Fame inductions on ESPN. Arizona Cardinals great Larry Fitzgerald talked about the influence of Coach Dennis Green.
6: Coach Green saw something in me at 14 years old, and he gave me my first job as a ball boy for the Minnesota Vikings. And boy, he used to get on me, "Fitz, get that ball in the right hash." I would always mess up the spot in the ball on 7-on-7 and team drill. But 7 years later, he forgave all of that when he became head coach of the Arizona Cardinals, and I became his first pick in Arizona.
5: Fitzgerald trails only Jerry Rice in all-time receiving yards. Also going in, the NFL's all-time leading scorer, Adam Vinatieri. Also, five-time All-Pro linebacker Luke Kuechly of Carolina and 80,000-yard passer Drew Brees. Also, 49ers great Roger Craig, who revealed today he's been diagnosed with vascular dementia, resulting in part from concussions suffered during his career. Baseball in the Bronx. Second inning, Braves, Yankees scoreless, Chris Sale, Garrett Cole on the mound. Next hour, Athletics in Boston, Red Sox have won 9 straight. First place White Sox and second place Guardians on ESPN Radio tonight, starting with the pregame 6:30 Eastern. Little League Softball World Series first semi on ESPN New Jersey, leading Kentucky 1-0 in the second.
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0: makes sense. I mean, if Steph wants to extend, you're going to give it to him, and maybe you'd rather sign Pajemski now as opposed to next year. 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Kristaps Porzingis is only guaranteed $3 million next year of the 20 that he signed for. He has a player option, but just $3 million guaranteed. Al Horford has a player option. I'm not sure how much of that's guaranteed.
1: 7-1.
0: Whole thing's guaranteed?
2: Yeah.
0: Okay.
3: Draymond last year, his deal.
0: Right. Draymond last year, his deal. What are we talking about in possible cap space for the Warriors?
1: Well, I mean, you've got $39 million in salary, caps at 174. You know, I mean, it could be a monster. It could be $100 million. It could be a monster number. I mean, it really can be. Especially if you take Porzingis off. I mean, as you said,
0: obviously they might want to keep somebody that has to fill out their roster. Who are the other teams cap wise that, were you and I?
1: So Clips are going to be up there again. They've got a bunch of expirings, especially if they, even with Ingram, if that trade eventually comes through, you're looking at Atlanta, Brooklyn, Chicago, Golden State, Clips, Memphis, Milwaukee, New Orleans, Sacramento. Not really marquee teams out there, but Golden State is the Clips would be interesting. I think Clippers will be, you know, because that was always their big thing with the Clippers. That's why they structured some of those contracts where they were basically going to try to get two swings at it in 26. This summer, which they didn't, because of the Kawhi thing still in limbo. And then 27 when, I mean, we'll talk about it in a minute, like 27 free agent class. And a lot of it's based on who extends. 27 free agent class is like pretty loaded.
0: Okay, let's do it right now. So it's only worth $100 million is only worth having unless you can use it on somebody. So let's look at the guys who, as we're recording this, can be free agents.
1: So we'll say Giannis is one, but the likelihood is he extends in Miami, right? So we could probably take
0: him. Can't do that till the fall, but yes.
1: Yep. So you got Curry, Jokic.
0: Well, let me just go down your list. So you have Giannis, likely extension in Miami. Kawhi Leonard, last year of a $50 million deal. The Raptors, if they get him, I believe, considering what they're giving up, multiple first round picks plus Brandon Ingram, they intend to extend his contract.
3: Yeah. The plan is for him to go to Toronto and be extended, but it might not be up to Kawhi. We'll see.
0: Giannis is off the board. Kawhi, we just generally don't know. I would suspect he eventually gets to Toronto and eventually extends, but he hasn't yet.
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0: All right, Nikola Jokic. Now, Bobby, this is a complicated one. Explain what Jokic is doing.
1: Yeah. So he's basically, this is the second summer in a row he's done it. he was eligible last year for 3 years. He decided not to do it, and he said he wanted to wait until the summer of 26 because he can get a fourth year, basically an extra $70-80 million. We get to this summer now, and he's saying, well, I'm going to wait until the summer of 27 because now I can do a 5-year deal worth $360 million. So it's an extra $80 million. That's a big number. I trust when he talks and he says this is where he wants to be. But man, this could be a rocky year in Denver just based on where they are right now. They didn't really do much in the offseason ad. Peyton Watson's kind of, out there and everything, but I would not, if I was in that ownership group, I would not want that over my head.
0: Well, the concept here, real quick, so he's going to be 31 this year, okay? So the idea is that if he doesn't sign now, when he signs when he's 32, that he can sign all the way out to he's 37, right? Or 36, 37. And so the idea is, why not guarantee yourself whatever, 70 whatever million, in age 36, why not do that? And if you're a Nuggets fan, you're saying, sounds good. I'm going to go to sleep and sleep well. But if that's the case, he's got a player option for next year. So why not just pick up the player option and sign at age 33 till you're 39 or 38 or whatever it is. I mean, like if we're to believe, first off, do we honestly believe that the Nuggets wouldn't sign Jokic to a...
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22: It's time for Nashville Sounds Baseball from AutoZone Park in downtown Memphis. It's an International League matchup between the Nashville Sounds, the AAA affiliate of the Milwaukee Brewers, and the Memphis Redbirds, the top affiliate of the St. Louis Cardinals. Good evening, everybody. It's Jeff Hamm here with you once again. Welcome in to Sounds Baseball, and tonight, Game 5 in this six-game series, and it is even at two apiece after back-to-back Sounds victories. Last night, Quinn Matthews started for the Redbirds, his first game back from his Major League debut, and the Sounds loaded the bases right away against him, and Jefferson Carroll was ready on the first pitch he got. So here's Jefferson Carroll with the bases loaded. And Carroll drives one. Deep left field. Davis looks up. That ball is gone. It's a first inning grand slam for Jefferson Carroll. A middle in fastball on the first pitch, and Carroll was on it. Carroll gave the Sounds a 4-0 lead. They added to it in the sixth inning. The Redbirds got three runs in the bottom of the eighth against the Sounds, but it was not enough in their rally. The Sounds held on for a 5-3 win. Before we go any farther, let's join our national anthem already in progress.

0: Our national anthem here in Memphis. Again, the sounds of 5-3 win last night. They got it done with a bullpen game, including another 3 2/3 scoreless outing from newcomer Jack Seppings. He did it last Saturday in Nashville in his Sounds debut, and he came on last night in the third behind Brett Witrowski and got a second straight victory here at AAA. Blake Holub saved it in the ninth inning, striking out Noah Mendlinger, who'd hit a walk-off base hit against Holub two nights before, and the Sounds got a much-needed 5-3 victory last night in Game 4 of the series. So it's all even at two apiece heading into Game 5, and Garrett Stallings is back on the mound for the Sounds. First time in a couple of weeks he'll take the mound at AAA, and tonight Stallings does so on his 29th birthday. A fresh look at the pitching matchup is always brought to you by Twice Daily. 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Stallings continues to have a big league ERA of zero. His last two outings have been up with the Brewers, including on Monday with three scoreless innings against the Pirates, backing up Brandon Sproat. The two were optioned the next day by the Brewers. Sproat will start tomorrow for the Sounds in his debut with the club. He's been in the big leagues all year. Stallings, meanwhile, up and down a few times in the last few weeks, continuing to show he can get big league hitters out. And tonight, on his birthday, he'll try to do the same thing here at AAA, where his ERA is 3.7, and he makes his 19th appearance and 14th start for the Sounds this year. Meanwhile, lefty and former Brewers farmhand Mason Molina goes for the Redbirds. It's been a struggle for him at AAA so far in five outings. His ERA is 11.25. 23-year-old Mason Molina going for the Redbirds. He'll face a Sounds lineup that has Sal Frelick at the very top. Added today on Major League Rehab assignment, Frelick will be the DH, and batting right behind him, Jet Williams, who's back in the Sounds lineup for the first time since July the 7th. He's back from his wrist injury. He will likely play a partial game tonight, but Jet Williams is in there right behind Sal Frelick. The Sounds also re-adding Carlos Rodriguez after he was outrighted. Lyon Richardson got called up to the Brewers today, and they designated for assignment Bryce Wilson, and Andric Nava is on the Sounds development list to make room for an open spot, and the Sounds are at 28 active heading into tonight. This is Sounds on Deck, brought to you by Pepsi. This season, make Pepsi your go-to game day drink. It's the only drink for the hometown team. Proud sponsor of the Sounds, Pepsi. That's what I like. We'll hear from Jack Seppings when we come back on 94.9 The Fan and the Sounds Radio Network.
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0: Sounds on Deck, presented by Pepsi, continues from AutoZone Park here in Memphis. Jeff Hembach with you, and Sounds and Redbirds coming up tonight in Game 5. We're joined by one of the newest guys on the team, right-hander Jack Seppings. And Jack, great job last night and last Saturday. You've been with the Sounds now for a week. How would you describe your first two outings and kind of getting your feet wet here at AAA?
5: Yeah, no, it's been really good to be with the guys. And, just thankful for the opportunity and Yeah, I've been happy with everything.
0: How did you feel your season was going so far? You started High A Wisconsin, you get up to Double A Biloxi in June, and now you're at Triple A. It's been an interesting year for you so far.
5: Yeah, it's been a lot of fun. Just thankful for the opportunities that I've been getting to have, and trying to make the most of it.
0: How would you describe that last outing in Biloxi? I know numbers-wise it didn't go well, and yet you still get the promotion to AAA. I feel like there's a lesson in there that you guys as ball players have to put every outing in the rearview mirror, whether it went well or not.
5: Yeah, that's exactly it. Take what we can from it, learn from it, and then on to the next. Like, not trying to be too high or too low, and just kind of, like you said, keep your eyes forward and keep learning from each one.
0: That Biloxi offense lately has been crazy. What was it like to watch it as it's happening, as you're part of a pitching staff that's getting a lot of run support down there?
5: Oh, unbelievable. Yeah, it's special to watch. A lot of fun to be a part of, and to watch every day. It's an unbelievable group, so it's been really fun.
0: What did you like most about how last night went with your pitches and attacking and the way it all turned out?
5: Yeah, I felt like I executed in the big spots when I needed to. I was a little, obviously, not the happiest with some early count stuff, but I was able to work around and execute kind of when I needed to in the counts. So that was definitely a positive.
0: I want to go back a little bit. You're born in Minnesota. You went to high school in Georgia, then on to college in the Ivy League at Brown out in Rhode Island. So give us kind of the Cliff's Notes version of how all this unfolded to lead to you these different spots in your life.
5: Yeah, born in Minnesota, like you said. And then I've lived in Georgia most of my life, grew up there, I would say, and love my time there, growing up there, playing ball there, obviously a big thing. So and then I ended up going to Brown, had a great time, loved the coaching staff, loved the area, loved my teammates there. And then, grateful enough to have an opportunity to get to the next level, so it's been fun.
0: How would you describe, the incredible education you get at an Ivy League school, but also the baseball component? What made you want that to be the spot post-high school?
5: Yeah, I just think marrying the academics and the baseball, being able to play Division I baseball while challenging myself academically. I've always taken academics seriously enough to want to be challenged in that way, too. So that was kind of the perfect opportunity for me.
0: You've got dual citizenship because your dad was born in Great Britain, and you've been in the WBC with Great Britain. How would you describe that experience?
5: Unbelievable. Yeah, that was awesome. This past WBC was really cool. Just getting to meet new guys, getting to play with really cool players, getting to play with the great coaching staff, and it was unbelievable. Great experience.
0: How does that prepare you for a professional season, too? Just the competitiveness of that tournament, I feel like the last couple times has just continued to climb, it seems like, for the ball players.
5: Yeah, definitely. It's a little different in the ramp up period because you got to be ready. You got to be game ready basically at the beginning of spring training. So that's a little different for me, and kind of the timing of that. But yeah, just being able to go out and compete and play meaningful baseball games early in the year is just, I mean, you kind of get an itch for it throughout the off season, and then it's just fun to be able to go out there and play those type of games.
0: Your dad being born in Great Britain, have you been there? Do you guys have a lot of family over there?
5: Yeah, I have a lot of family over there. My family was actually there last week. So I try to go over there once or twice a year and see everyone over there. So, yeah.
0: So your family's over there and you're like, hey, by the way, I'm going to AAA?
5: My parents were there with my brother. And So they were asleep when I got the news. But, yeah, it was cool.
0: I'm also curious about your pitch mix. Like last night, you led with the cutter. Has that been your leading pitch for a while? How would you describe kind of the evolution of what you throw and when you throw it?
5: Yeah, I would say I'm usually pretty heavy on the cutter. Some days more than others, obviously. Depending on the lineup we're facing, honestly, I kind of let Bo take the lead, and I know he has a lot of experience. He's unbelievable back there, so I was just working with him, and yeah.
0: I was going to ask about that too. Andrick Nava was your battery mate last Saturday, and then Bo Naylor, who's new to this team, like you are in a different way, but new to this team. What was it like with Bo last night?
5: Yeah, I mean, everyone down here is awesome, like to throw to. I have a lot of trust in my catchers. Obviously, like if I feel strongly in certain counts, like I shake. But it's really nice to be able to have guys that you can trust behind the plate, and it makes my job a lot easier for sure.
0: As your last year at Brown was unfolding, you ultimately signed as a non-drafted free agent with the Brewers. What were you hoping? What were you thinking? Trying to determine a pro baseball career.
5: Yeah, it was definitely an easy decision when I got the offer from the Brewers. self-explanatory, obviously. Yeah. So, yeah, it was really cool because I was out in the Cape that summer. So when I got the offer, like I said, it was a no-brainer to come here.
0: 2 years later, you're at AAA.
5: Yeah, no, very thankful.
0: Appreciate you. Good job last night. Keep it going.
5: Thanks so much. Appreciate you having me.
0: All right, Jack Seppings, this has been Sounds on Deck, presented by Pepsi. Stay tuned. The lineups and first pitch are coming up next.
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0: We are set to go here in downtown Memphis on a beautiful Saturday night in the Bluff City. Warm and windy, the breeze blowing in. Some cloud cover, but we are sunny for the most part and, all importantly, dry for this fifth game in a six-game series between the Sounds and intrastate rival Memphis Redbirds. Sounds dropped the first two. 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And it's Jeff Hem here with you. 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The Redbirds come in at 15-22 in the second half, and they are overall 62-50. They're managed by Ben Johnson, AAA for the St. Louis Cardinals. Victor Scott II leads off in center field. Joshua Baez in right. Batting third, playing third, Nolan Gorman. Ramon Urias on Cardinals rehab is the designated hitter. Leo Bernal is catching. Batting sixth at shortstop, Thomas Sagesi. Chase Davis in left. Batting eighth at first base, Ramon Mendoza, and Noah Mendlinger is batting ninth at second base behind left-hander Mason Molina. Sounds are 18-19 in the second half, overall 61-51. Managed by Rick Sweet and AAA for the Milwaukee Brewers. Sal Frelick starts a Brewers rehab assignment tonight. He will be the designated hitter. Jet Williams back off the injured list. He's batting second and playing at shortstop. Akil Badu in right, Luke Adams at first, Bo Naylor is catching. Hitting sixth at third base, Brock Wilkin, Tyler Black in left, Eric Brown Jr. bats eighth in center, and Ethan Murray is hitting ninth at second base behind right-hander Garrett Stallings. Denver Dangerfield is the home plate umpire, Pete Talkington, the crew chief, down at third, and Nathan Hall is over at first. The umpires in gray pants, black shirts, black shoes, and black hats. A reminder, this copyrighted broadcast is presented by authority of the Nashville Sounds Baseball Club and may not be reproduced or retransmitted in any form, and the accounts and descriptions of this game may not be disseminated without the express written consent of the Nashville Sounds Baseball Club. Sal Frelick's first game action since July the 17th, when he left a game for the Brewers against the Marlins. That was the first game out of the All-Star break. He is ready from that left side, and the pitch by Molina on its way and in for a strike. And we are underway here in Memphis on an 88-degree Saturday night with partly cloudy skies overhead, most of fair ground in the shade. Molina's 0-1 now, and Frelick takes up and in. Sal brushed back from 94 miles an hour. Nobody ever wants to get hit by a pitch. You certainly are not looking for anything to buzz the tower on a rehab assignment. Here's the 1-1, and that's up and in. And Frelick backs away again, and it's two balls and a strike. And this can be a problem for Mason Molina. He's given up multiple runs and issued multiple walks in each of the previous five outings he's had at AAA. His ERA is 11.25. 2-1 pitch. Slammed foul by Frelick left side. Frelick playing his first Sounds game since July of 2023, when he worked his way back from a thumb injury that year. He missed a couple of months early in the year, joined the Sounds on a rehab assignment, the 2-2, and it's up and away for a ball, and eventually got his big league call-up that year. First played for the Sounds in 22, and then again in 23 before the thumb injury. And he got to the big league shortly after he came back to the Sounds. The pitch is popped up, left side, foul, and out of play. Frelick's been a full-time big leaguer the last 2.5 years, including in 2024 when he won a National League Gold Glove Award. He is a key cog for the Brewers, the way they play. with his aggressive style of play, his pesky at-bats, his terrific defense, his speed. He's played in 90 games this year for the Brewers, and he hits a ground ball softly out toward the shortstop, Sajacy, and back a second, who gloves it cleanly and throws to first in time. Frelick is on the Brewers injured list with a right shoulder strain, so he's got a throwing program that he is doing on the side, and that is the biggest hurdle, the throwing. So he's expected to DH often so that he can get his bat where that needs to be from a timing perspective, while also getting the throwing done on the side to get that shoulder fully ready to rejoin the Brewers. So Frelick the DH tonight, and here is Jet Williams making his return to game action. First pitch to Williams is popped up in the air in back of home plate. Bernal gives it a look, and it's a souvenir down below. Man, is it great to see Jet Williams back in the Sounds lineup. July the 7th in Charlotte, the series opener of that final week before the All-Star break. Williams fouled away a pitch and dealt with some left hand and wrist soreness and eventually went on the Sounds injured list. The 0-1, and he takes inside for a ball. So tonight, game number 81 for Williams. Jet missed a total of 24 Sounds games. The team won 11-13 without him. Here's the 1-1 by Molina, and it's up and away for a ball. Williams hitting .234, 9 homers, and as I was describing last night, he's a big part of the Sounds base stealing, 21 of those. The pitch, and he fouls it away. And Williams has been working his way back. He's been with the Sounds the entire time on the injured list. And a couple of weeks ago, progress with taking swings, ramping it up a little bit more and a little bit more. Now the 2-2, and he fouls it away. And Williams had a full workload yesterday as like a final test to make sure that he could get back. And he's expected to play a partial game tonight. And Williams, did he re-aggravate it? Athletic trainer Jeff Paxson is being summoned here by Rick Sweet. They're going to come out, and Jet Williams, I think, felt something, or at least reacted in a way where the Sounds want to come chat with him. Frelick getting a visit here by Jeff Paxson and Rick Sweet after that swing. He fouled off a pitch, and it seems like something's up here. Man, oh man. Williams missed a little bit more than a month. Denver Dangerfield just came on his mic and I think explained that he's taking away the clock violation that he had issued. He didn't realize Paxson and Sweet were coming out, and Jet Williams is going to come out of the game. He fouled away a pitch. We're seeing a replay. We can see a grimace on Williams' face as he took that swing and fouled it away. And Jet Williams is coming out in his first at-bat back from the injured list. And the Sounds are going to go to their bench here. And Rick Sweet is going to make a change. Eduardo Garcia has come out of the Sounds dugout. Garcia left the game the other night with a finger injury and has been day-to-day. Rick Sweet is talking to Garcia. He might be saying, hey, I want you to go up there. I'm wondering if they're telling him not to swing because Garcia's been banged up lately, and he's going to take a couple of practice swings here, but the count is 2-2. Man, the work that guys put in to come back from an injury and then to see them go right back out of a game. First at-bat here for Jet Williams. It's heartbreaking. Regardless of injury, regardless of the absence, the guys put in so much work to come back. And you know Williams was excited. It's been about a month, almost to the day. And in his first at-bat, on a foul ball, which is how he felt it in Charlotte on July the 7th, he's got to come out of the game. So Eduardo Garcia is going to finish this at-bat. Mason Molina on 2-2 delivers, and Garcia swings and misses strike three. And so there's the second out. Garcia, in some sense, while you're not happy that he didn't make contact with the pitch, it's good to see that he was able to take a fairly normal-looking swing. He's been dealing with some finger soreness on his left hand, his glove hand. And presumably he's going to take over at shortstop for Jet Williams. And here's Akil Badu with two down. And the pitch to Badu is lifted in the air down the left field line and foul and going out of play. That strikeout will go on Jet Williams' ledger with Garcia swinging and missing and inheriting a 2-2 count. Lefty on lefty. Next pitch to Badu from Molina. Here it is. And it's a breaking ball. Bounced up the middle off the pitcher's glove. So JC picks it up and short and throws to first late. And Akil Badu reaches a comebacker that Molina did not glove cleanly. He deflected the ball toward the shortstop. And by the time Sejasi got there, Badu had beaten it out. Infield single for Akil Badu. It extends the first inning for Luke Adams. Adams was part of the offense last night with a sac fly in the sixth inning. Here's the pitch, and he takes outside. Molina, 23 years old, 6'2", 230 pounds. And in five starts at AAA, he's 0-2, and he's given up 20 earned runs in 16 innings with 14 walks. Now the 1-0 coming, and Adams takes it low and in. Molina very briefly was in the Brewers organization. He was drafted originally by Milwaukee, seventh round pick in 2024 out of Arkansas, and he pitched two times late that year at Low A Carolina, now Wilson for the Brewers. 2-0 pitch in for a strike on Adams. And then he got traded to the Rangers January of 2025 in the deal that brought the Brewers current sound Grant Anderson. And then last year at the trade deadline, the Cardinals got Molina in exchange for reliever Phil Maton. Adams fouls it away. So Molina, very briefly as far as games, was in the Brewers system. He's been traded twice, and he began this year in the Cardinals system at AA Springfield, a 2.87 ERA in 14 starts. And really good numbers down there. The walks were not a problem for him at AA. His 2-2, and Adams takes in the dirt. 26 walks in about 70 innings down at AA. Only 50 hits, and he struck out 82 in 60 innings. So the numbers were very good, certainly deserving of a chance to come up to AAA. And he joined the Redbirds on the 4th of July, but he's had a rough go so far at AAA. Badu ready to run, 3-2, two down, the pitch, and Adams pokes it foul out of play. And the last outing for Molina was last Sunday when they were wrapping up in Jacksonville. He gave up 5 runs on 6 hits and did not make it out of the second inning. So he's still looking for his first really good AAA outing. Sounds have seen a lot of young Cardinals arms in this series. 3-2 again, and Adams takes inside for ball 4. Adams draws a walk. That'll bring up Bo Naylor. 2 on, 2 out here in the first inning. MLB Pipeline rates Molina as the Cardinals' number 18 prospect. We've seen Quinn Matthews, Cooper Jerpy, and Gerangelo Saintia this week as Redbird starters who are top 30 MLB Pipeline Cardinals prospects. It's a very young Memphis rotation right now. Lefty on lefty now, Naylor the batter, and Bo takes a breaking ball up high. You get a lot of four-seam fastballs with Molina. Part of that, at least at AAA, you have to think, is he's been behind in a lot of counts, but he's been throwing that four-seam fastball about half the time. He averages the low 90s with it, the 1-0. Naylor takes another breaking ball, that one a slider, and it's in for a strike to make it 1-1. And then a lot of changeups for Molina as well. Those are his top two pitches so far at AAA, the four-seamer and the change. 2 on, 2 out, and the 1-1 pitch on the way. Naylor takes a fastball strike, 93 on the outside edge, and it's 1-2. Naylor's fourth game with the Sounds. He's 4-for-12 with a couple of RBIs. He was back in there last night after having the night off Thursday, and he takes in the dirt. It's 2-2. Naylor doubled right away last night. That's what started that run that loaded the bases and preceded the Jefferson Carroll Grand Slam. Carroll has the night off tonight because Sal Frelick on rehab assignment takes priority as the DH. Here's the 2-2. And it's outside to Naylor for a ball. Full count on Bo Naylor. Another full count here for Molina. And the Redbirds have some activity starting with Ryan Murphy in their left center field bullpen. Molina's about to throw his 28th pitch of the frame. And here it is to Naylor. And it's swung on and fouled straight back. Brock Wilkin waiting on deck. Sounds in navy blue tonight, with Nashville on the front in red. Red numbers on the backs, the white guitar strings on the shoulder and sleeve. Road gray pants and their navy blue caps with a red N and red bill. And the Redbirds are in their home uniforms. Now the catcher Bernal going out for a word with Molina. Redbirds have their home white Memphis jerseys on, red and gold lettering. Red numbers and letters on the back. And they're wearing a cap that's tricolored. It's got a logo on the front of the white front of the cap, red on the bill, and navy blue around the back. All of fair ground in the shade now. The wind is blowing in tonight. This has normally been a very hitter-friendly yard this season when the Sounds have been here. Back in June, it played extremely hitter-friendly. The wind was howling out that entire series. Now the 3-2. Molina back to Naylor. And it's swung on, cued right back to the mound. Molina's got it, and he'll throw to first in time. The Sounds threaten. They make Molina throw a ton of pitches, but they do not score in the top of the first, and they also lose Jet Williams to an apparent re-injury. After a half, Sounds nothing. Redbirds coming up.
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0: No score, bottom of the first in Memphis, and Garrett Stallings ready to start his Saturday night. Eduardo Garcia stays in the game for Jet Williams at shortstop. Williams apparently re-injuring himself in that first at-bat back off the injured list. So it's Garcia at short as Stallings delivers low to Victor Scott the second. 6-for-14 in the series. Didn't play last night. Scott chops one right side. That's a base hit into right. Murray to his left. Could not get to it. And Scott is aboard. Last night they were without Victor Scott, without Thomas Sejesi, without Nolan Gorman. Sejesi came in later for the rehabbing Ramon Urias. But it's back to a full boat tonight for the Redbirds with some of their primary weapons. Gorman back in there. Scott back in there. And he sets the table for Joshua Baez, who ripped a home run last night, his 33rd of the year. Stallings delivers, and it's down low for a ball. 19th appearance and 14th start for Stallings as a Sound, and he's been busy with travel lately, back and forth to the Brewers. And he continues to have a big league ERA of zero. Throw to first and the runner back. He's 3-3 as a Sound with a 3.70 ERA. And he's had four scoreless relief outings over technically three different stints with the Brewers. Here's the 1-0 now. Tobias on the way. And it's taken for a strike on a sinker. Stallings' last two outings have been with the Brewers, including Monday against the Pirates. Brandon Sproat had an early exit. Stallings came in and ate up three scoreless for the Brewers. And both Sproat and Stallings were then optioned the next day. The 1-1. And it's in, off the plate for a ball. 2-1. And of course, Monday was trade deadline day. The next day, Stallings and Sproat were optioned as the Brewers made room for newly acquired pitchers Dustin May from the Cardinals and Antonio Senzatella from the Rockies. 2-1 pitch now from Stallings to Baez. Runner goes, the pitch fouled away. Stallings was all set to pitch for the Sounds last Saturday. He had pitched for the Brewers in San Francisco on July the 27th. That was two innings of scoreless, hitless ball. We talked about it last week with Stallings on the pregame show. He got to go up against his former Tennessee head coach, Tony Vitello, the manager of the Giants. And Stallings' pitching coach last year here with the Sounds, Justin Message, who's Vitello's pitching coach. Baez strikes out swinging. Stallings got him with a changeup. One away. No score first inning, and here's Nolan Gorman. So that was July the 27th for Stallings. He got optioned a couple days later when the Brewers selected Thomas Pannone from the Sounds to start the series finale in San Francisco. So Stallings did come to Nashville, and he was preparing to pitch last Saturday for the Sounds. Here's a toss to first, and Scott dives back. But then on August the 1st, which was last Saturday, Stallings got called up. That was when Craig Yoho and Blake Perkins got traded to Cleveland. So Stallings went back up to join that Brewers bullpen. There's the strike. And he remained there for a couple days, pitched on Monday, and then got optioned back. So he's already been called up and optioned a few times. And remember, there is a limit on how many times you can do that with a guy in a given year. Five times before you'd have to put somebody through waivers. The 0-1 is taken for a strike. And so that's why you need so much depth. And the Brewers have gone to different guys in the last couple of weeks. Thomas Pannone, who was not on the 40-man, he is back with the Sounds. He cleared waivers and was outrighted. And Pannone will rejoin the Sounds roster at some point soon. Here's an 0-2 and a throw to first instead on Scott. And then today, Lyon Richardson gets a big league chance with the Brewers. His contract was selected as the Brewers designated Bryce Wilson for assignment. And part of the calculus for the Brewers in this case is to manage how many times they option somebody else. Here's a swing and a miss by Gorman, and he's gone on strikes. And Garrett Stallings with another changeup. That's been arguably his best pitch in the big leagues so far, that changeup. And he gets back-to-back Ks here and now faces Ramon Urias. So could the Brewers have called back Stallings today instead of Lyon Richardson? Yes, they could have. But Richardson's been doing well down here, and he's not been up with the Brewers yet, whereas Stallings has already been optioned three times. The pitch, and it's down low for a ball on Urias. Check swing and no swing. That's a rule change within the last couple of years. And prior to that rule, you could send the same guy up and down 8, 9, 10 times in a year if you wanted to. And teams did have those kind of guys at AAA for a lot of years. But that rule change forces teams to give different guys a chance and to really monitor how many times have we called up the same guy and sent him back and called him up and sent him back. Especially when you get late in the year and the Brewers know they might need Stallings a couple more times. Here's the 1-0 to Urias, and it's down low for a ball. So Stallings rejoins the Sounds and takes his starter role again. First Sounds outing since he pitched in Sugar Land back on July the 22nd. And that was out of the bullpen. This is his first start of any sort since June the 24th against Gwinnett, back before his major league debut. 2-0 pitch, and it's swung on and missed. Runner going, throw to second on Scott is wild, and it gets away, heading to third. Scott, the throw there, he is tagged out. Victor Scott thought that ball got farther out into shallow center than it did. And Eduardo Garcia pounced on it and made the throw to third to get Scott, who tried to take advantage of that ball squirting away. So the inning is over. Scott steals second but is out trying to take third. And at the end of an inning in Memphis, it's the Sounds nothing and the Redbirds nothing.
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